0: just scary. Tom Holman says these politicians calling for the agency ICE to be abolished have lost their minds. Speaking of whom, here's Zoran Mamdani, number 33.
1: As their mayor, I firmly believe that ICE should be abolished, that we should have an answer to the question of immigration with humanity at the heart of it, and that I will not sit here alongside you and proclaim that the only way to respond to it is an agency that I'm older than.
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0: 888-971-SAGE, 888-971-7243. I am Larry Elder. We are Salem News Channel. Let's hear the Democratic candidate respond to the question of, okay, you get rid of ICE, who would be in charge of enforcing immigration? Number 34.
14: You also said you're running to abolish ICE. Mm-hmm. This is something that we've heard other Democrats and activists talk about.
15: Yeah.
14: From an immigration enforcement perspective,
15: yes.
14: Who do you think should be in charge of enforcing immigration laws?
15: That's a good question. And you can pause because I just want to think about it
14: for
15: a minute. Go ahead.
14: We need to continue, though.
15: Okay. Who do I think should be in charge of enforcing immigration laws? Not the executive branch, so not the president. So it belongs with Congress. It belongs with Congress.
0: The answer is she doesn't want immigration laws enforced. Why don't you just say so? Tom Homan, number 27.
16: I don't think it'll be successful. I think the American people put President Trump in the Oval Office behind me because of his promise to secure the border and remove criminal aliens, which we're doing at record numbers. You look at 800,000 deportations, about 60 to 70% of being criminals. We removed hundreds of thousands of criminals off the streets of this country because of President Trump's leadership. We're not going to stop. They can talk the talk all they want. We're going to keep doing our job removing public safety threats because that's what the majority of American people want. These politicians are nuts. They lost their minds. We're going to keep doing our job, John.
0: Zoran Mamdani has doubled down on New York City being a sanctuary city. Says, I'm proud of it being a sanctuary city. Tom Homan, number 26.
17: Tom, last time we had you on the program, you were considering surging ICE into New York because of Kathy Hochul's policies. Where do you stand on that today?
16: It's coming.
18: Care to expand?
17: Yeah.
16: I can't, you know,
17: put a little meat on that bone there, Tom.
16: We're never going to forecast when we're going to be there, but I made a promise and we're going to be there. It's not, and she likes to call it a threat. It's not a threat. When we lose the cooperation of the jails, when we lose cooperation of the sheriffs, and we can't now rent a bed from a local sheriff to detain an illegal alien for his proceedings, that means instead of one officer arresting one bad guy in the jail, now we got to go to the street and find them, so they release them, which means I got to send a whole team out. Because of what she signed, that legislation, mm-hmm. we have to increase resources because it's going to take a hell of a lot more resources to arrest these criminals because we lost the efficiencies of the jail.
0: And speaking of the mayor of New York, he's promised a whole lot of things, didn't he? This is Jack Posobiec, conservative commentator, number 16.
19: It's very concerning when you understand that communism is an ideology that is responsible for 100 million deaths around the world. Look, my family background is Polish. We know very well the experience with communism. And of course, ask anybody from South America, anyone from Eastern Europe, anyone from China, they will tell you what the experience of full-on socialism is. This is a dangerous, violent ideology. But you don't even have to go that far. Just go to New York City and look at Zoran Mamdani. And, you know, they've got the clip up right here. Where's the free buses? Where are the free grocery stores? We don't see that. What do we see? More crime. We see more resentment. We see Luigi Maggioni having supporters cheer him and celebrate him outside the courthouse. That's what socialism gets every single time it's been tried.
0: Meanwhile, Zoran Mamdani is supporting Democrat socialists who are running for Congress. He cut an ad with them. Number 40.
20: New York? We know anything's possible with a great team.
21: I'm Brad Lander, and I'll block billionaires from buying our elections.
22: I'm Maria Elisa Avila Chevalier, and I'll defend New York by abolishing ICE.
23: I'm Claire Valdez, and I'll stand up against bad landlords and greedy corporations.
20: Get out and vote. This is the team. This is our year.
21: I'm Brad Lander.
23: I'm Claire Valdez.
1: I'm Maria Elisa Avila Chevalier. And
11: we approve this message.
0: What can you say? What can you say? They cut out the legs from under Bernie Sanders during the 2020 campaign when he won the Nevada caucuses and became the front runner. And they assumed that a Democrat socialist could not get elected president. That's when James Clyburn put his arm around the fumbling, stumbling Joe Biden right before the South Carolina primary and brought him across the finish line. Now these guys are bragging about it. Tax, spend, regulate. This is Senator Tim Scott, number 47.
3: Unfortunately, too many in Washington still believe the answer to every problem is more government. We saw this during the Biden administration. Reckless spending and heavy-handed regulation made life more expensive and made it harder for businesses to invest, lenders to serve their communities, and builders to build. We should be clear, regulations, they have a cost. When Washington makes it harder for a bank to lend, a business to invest, a builder to build, and an entrepreneur to grow, those costs do not disappear. They show up in higher prices, fewer choices, and fewer opportunities for American families.
0: Notice how these people have never met a payroll, never run a hot dog stand, never run a lemonade stand. And AOC, she was a bartender at a restaurant that was pretty popular. The cast of Sex and the City used to go there. And after they passed an increase in the minimum wage, one of the co-owners who shut the business down said part of the reason they had to shut it down was because of the minimum wage hike that people like AOC support. So a thriving business, when she was there, went out of business. We've seen it in California. 1,100 drivers of Pizza Hut laid off in one day when Gavin Newsom signed the bill to increase the minimum wage for fast food workers to $20 an hour. As soon as he signed it, before it went into effect, laid him off in one day. One study has shown 10,000 fast food workers have lost their jobs since that minimum wage increase went in. People that aren't running businesses don't appreciate how thin the margins are, don't appreciate how many hours you have to work in order to make a profit. Just blithely go in, sign a bill, raise the cost, and don't think there are going to be any consequences. Prices go up. People on fixed income suffer the most. Jobs get cut. Hours get reduced. Greater incentive for automation. But they continue doing it anyway. 8 years of Ronald Reagan, he never once increased the minimum wage. The economy exploded. How did that happen? Now, El Dorados, I don't think I've ever been as enthusiastic about a documentary movie as I am about the story of everything. 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
15: You're calling for a $50 an hour federal minimum wage. That's seven times the current national minimum wage of $7.25 an hour. Can you explain how that would be economically sustainable for small businesses? You have 60 seconds.
24: First, let me say I owned and ran a small business for 11 years. I created.
0: And did somebody demand that you pay your workers $50 an hour when you were running your small business? 888-971-SAG, 888-971-7243, Larry Elder, Salem News Channel. If we're talking about a Democratic politician, can the race card be very far away? Over 40 shootings in Chicago. Father's Day weekend, seven people killed, and here's Mayor Johnson's agenda, number 44.
25: I want to turn to another important part of this work. 2 years ago, I signed an executive order establishing a task force to shine a light on the harm that slavery and racist policies have caused and continue to cause, and particularly the harm that they've caused to Black Chicagoans, while more importantly, identifying pathways towards repair, opportunity, and investment.
0: Was it about 30 or 40 public schools in Illinois, most of them in Chicago, South and West Side, where 0% of the kids are math proficient? Zero. And it's about slavery? This is a Georgia Democrat senator. Used Father's Day to smear his opponent as racist. Why? Redistricting, which Democrats have been brilliant at. Number 36.
26: Because the hatred that Mike Collins promotes is a relic of the bad old days.
27: Right.
26: Georgia's spirit of tolerance will overwhelm and defeat bigotry.
27: Amen.
26: And our defense of voting rights will be so fierce that no plot against the franchise will foil the will of the people.
0: My father is from Georgia, grew up in Jim Crow. Not long ago, there was a Senate contest pitting a Black Democrat versus a Black Republican. The Black Democrat got elected. But they're still talking about racism, racism, racism. Did I just dream, or did Obama get elected in 2008 and re-elected 2012? Did that really happen? Apparently not. Because after all, racism remains a major problem in America, according to the Democrats. The party of Jim Crow, the party of slavery, the party of Confederacy, the party of the KKK, the party of Dred Scott, the party that destroyed the nuclear intact family, the party that opposes school choice. Need I go on? Let's do this again tomorrow. God bless.
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17: 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You're not going to want to miss it. Go ahead and like, subscribe to the channel, and share it so we can get the word out on this. This just happened as we went live. The Department of Justice unveiled a $6.5 billion healthcare fraud crackdown. This isn't a replay. This is another round of indictments in other healthcare fraud schemes that the DOJ has uncovered with the partners over at HHS. This is against 90 medical professionals and targets a range of alleged healthcare fraud schemes. There are more than 450, I believe the total number quoted by the U.S. attorney on site during the press conference they just held was around 455 indictments in this. 455. This is what has been described as the department's largest coordinated anti-fraud effort to date. We have seen some other numbers in the past where you've seen 300 plus indictments. There was a 412 defendants charged back in 2017. So it shows that the work of the DOJ and the HHS and the various executive branch departments are going after this fraud still, but it also comes up at a very interesting time with you see the media focused on things that either they're trying to tear down the administration or they're trying to say things aren't going to work. We'll get into all that. But as we are going live, like I said, I'll reiterate for you, 455 indicted, charged with fraud. This includes 90 medical professionals and targets that range from healthcare fraud schemes such as wound care and opioid distribution. It also includes what officials say is a record number of Medicaid fraud defendants, with more than 100 people accused of submitting over $100 million in false Medicaid claims. The operation spanned 57 federal court districts, 45 U.S. states and territories, 46 state Medicaid fraud control units, and they have seized more than $127 million in cash, luxury vehicles, jewelry, and other assets. We're going to break all of this down as we go. But folks, this is what the American people want to see. At a time where there's fighting over amounts of money being spent on restorations and ballrooms and things of that nature, when you are seeing another $6.5 billion healthcare fraud crackdown. This comes on the heels of, remember, just last year there was a $14.6 $1 billion healthcare fraud crackdown. We've seen things like what's going on in Minnesota, what's going on in California. This is what the American people want to see. They're tired of their money being stolen. You can't even get to the policy issues at hand when it comes to things like Medicare, Medicaid, Social Security, all of these programs that the American people want to see preserved for future generations. But you can't even talk about reform when you're looking at how much is being stolen from them. What's there to reform at this point? As far as we know, they also may be fine if you take out all the fraud. We're going to break all this down, what it means and what the media is saying about it in the segments ahead. You're not going to want to miss it. We're also going to play some sound from Attorney General Blanche as he was on site, as well as RFK Jr., who was on site in this press conference where they just unveiled this. But folks, you want to get in this conversation early. Tell me what you think. Is the government doing what you want them to do when it comes to fraud? Call me at 1-800-684-3110 to talk to me on air. We'll be right back with more on Seculo.
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17: Welcome back to Seculo. Will Haynes in studio today. And folks, if you want to talk to me on air, call me at 1-800-684-3110. I'm the only one in studio today. I have Rick Grinnell coming up a little bit later. But we're talking about what just happened with the Department of Justice unveiling this new $6.5 billion healthcare fraud crackdown. This is 455 indictments, 455 charges against... among this, 90 medical professionals and targets that arrange from healthcare fraud schemes such as wound care and opioid distribution, includes a record number of Medicaid fraud defendants with more than 100 people accused of submitting over $100 million in false Medicaid claims. And we're talking about this. We've also talked about the $14 billion that happened last year where they uncovered it. These are very large indictments that they're doing at one time, but it also goes to show that they are continuously working on this, that it takes time for them to investigate and root out all of this fraud. It also begs the question of why we weren't seeing this much to this scale under previous administrations. We do know that it's not like that the Trump administration never cared about this. Back in 2017, they did something similar in his first term. 412 defendants were charged with $1.3 billion in alleged losses. So a high number of defendants, but not as much money taken as we see here. This also, we see that there was in 2024, 193 defendants charged. This is a problem in the United States. We know this. One thing that I've said is that the expansion of Medicaid and Medicare that happened under the Obamacare scheme, this is the fruit of it. We called out, we're saying that, okay, that was the biggest number of people that were able to get on health insurance under Obamacare was the expansion of Medicaid. That was the big, it wasn't the individual mandate. It wasn't the exchange program. It was through Medicaid. And what we're seeing is how many, now that we've had time to have investigative reporting on this, you're seeing how many, even those numbers of people that got onto Medicaid were fraudulent. They were sometimes people that had no idea they had health care because of the way that this, there were so few checks and balances, so few fraud determining mechanisms that they could catch this before it happened, that in the end of the day, what Obamacare ended up doing was drive up your health care costs as well as steal your money. You're getting hit twice as an American taxpayer because the healthcare costs for everyone went up. In many cases, you didn't get to keep your doctor as Obama promised. And you're seeing now that it was so ripe for fraud. They were just able to go in there and just take money. And that's what we're seeing. And they're finally cracking down on it. But I think that even the crackdowns, if there are not real legislative reforms that come after to fix the loopholes that these fraudsters are using, they're clearly going to keep doing it. That's a problem. This is a country that has trillions of dollars in debt that the Republicans and Democrats in Congress can't come together on anything. There's no foreseeable future with a balanced budget. They're going to keep spending. But on top of that, how are you ever going to get to those problems when what we have right now is a system that allows people just to steal and steal and steal and enrich themselves off of your money that's fraudulently taken? But I also think that it's the media doing a disservice to us as well. Because what have you heard about for weeks now about the reflecting pool? And I mean, the Daily, from the New York Times did a whole expose on it. We don't know if this is going to work. We don't know where this money is going for. Is this a waste of money? It cost $14 million, which is a lot of money. I mean, for anyone here in this studio watching this broadcast, it's a lot of money for an individual. But for restoring a monument, sounds about right. Obama tried to fix it. George W. Bush tried to fix it. Reagan tried to fix it. It's a very old piece of concrete that has had many presidents try to fix it. It was leaking in bad disrepair. To completely rebuild it is what a lot of people have said would cost hundreds of millions of dollars. So $14 million, they tried something. And everyone is celebrating what may be a failure, what may not be a failure. There's some vandalism. But that's front page news at the Washington Post. That's leading nightly news broadcast with sending anchors to the reflecting pool to report on this. Is this news right here, this DOJ crackdown, is it the front page on Washington Post right now? No, not on their website. Iran cast doubts on nuclear inspections, Vance said would happen. So trying to ding the administration on that. In the trending articles you see, they're talking about a record heat in France, rooftop solar subscriptions, reflecting pool ducks, COVID vaccine study, Kennedy Center, and McDonald's fried apple pie. Where's this? The Department of Justice and the Department of Health and Human Services taking down $6.5 billion in healthcare fraud. What's this reflecting pool ducks story? I'm interested, right? Because it's trending on Washington Post. That's got to be a big deal, especially when there's something out there about the government taking down $6.5 billion in healthcare fraud, 455 people. The ducks have got to be a bigger deal if that's trending, right? Here's the headline from that. I'm going to click through, doing this in real time for you. A dead duck was seen in the reflecting pool. Then two more were found nearby. Someone was paid, two people actually, this is two people on this byline from the Washington Post, to write this article. It took two journalists, quotes, journalists, to write, a dead duck was seen in the reflecting pool, then two more were found nearby. Meanwhile, there's nothing on their website about this fraud. This is a good thing for every American. I don't care what age, social background, your income status. This is a good news story. This is positive. It's negative that $6.5 billion was stolen from taxpayers, but it is a good news story that the Department of Justice and the Health and Human Services Department are going after fraud in our government. Waste, fraud, and abuse. That's part of the reason that President Trump was elected. Even if you didn't like a lot of his policies, or you didn't like his personality, or you didn't think he was conservative enough, or you didn't think he was liberal enough, or whatever, people were excited by the fact that someone was finally saying, maybe we should look at all the waste, fraud, and abuse in our government. And what were we told? DOGE is bad. It's going to kick people off their health care. They're going to lose their government benefits. There's no real fraud problem. We see indictments. It's fine. Nothing to see here. How dare you shut down USAID? There's no way that it was funneling money to places and things that no American would want to fund around the world. How dare you? How dare you? How dare you? And they filed lawsuit after lawsuit after lawsuit to get things shut down, to slow the work down, to stop it effectively. But the government didn't stop, and the agenda didn't stop to go after fraud. And we're seeing that, and that's a good thing. That's something to celebrate. As we sit here on the precipice of the 250th anniversary of this country, a legacy item would be something where you are able to drastically expose the fraud in this country and in wipe it out as much as possible, fix the loopholes, and also put fraudsters on notice that it's not an easy payday. That's a good legacy item. But meanwhile, we're getting headlines from the Washington Post about a dead duck. One seen in the reflecting pool, and then two others were found nearby. So this true crime story from the Washington Post is about three dead ducks. That's the mystery of the decades. Meanwhile, 455 indictments were announced this morning. I keep refreshing the page, hoping that this will pop up somewhere, that they have someone writing about this, because this is a big story. The reflecting pool is peanuts compared to that. Yeah, that may not have worked, the reflecting pool, right? But it also, the people that are championing and celebrating a failure of something that's trying to make something look better and saying you wasted $14 million of our taxpayer money. Well, why don't you talk about the $6.5 billion that was being stolen from you? Because one drastically outweighs the other. I'm going to take your phone call starting in the next segment. Give me a call at 1-800-684-3110. I want to hear from you. Do you think this is a good thing? Or do you think I'm overblowing this? Is this something I got excited when I saw this? In our team, we were like, oh, this is really good news. They're doing this again. It's not even a one and done headline like a few weeks ago when they announced a big fraud crackdown. This keeps going. So let me know. 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
17: Welcome back to Seculo. Will Haynes here. I'm about to get to some phone calls because I think some of you are as fired up as I am today about this situation. I just can't get over the duck story. At the Washington Post, it really is hysterical because talking about making a mountain out of a molehill, the amount of waste in our government, if they are going to pinpoint one thing and try to say this reflecting pool is the worst thing that's ever happened, as they have been trying to do for weeks now, it's just absurd, and it makes you laugh in a way, but makes you sad in another way. But I did want to bring this up real quick. If you watched yesterday, we talked about this student in Washington State. She's in the Highline Public School District in Washington State. And this is now the third time that she has been singled out, really, for her beliefs in this school district. And we've had to fight for this young Christian girl since she was in second grade. She's in sixth grade now. We fought for her in second grade when she was subjected to these authoritarian searches of her backpack every single day to make sure she wasn't bringing in contraband. What was that contraband? Bible verses on a piece of paper, gospel tracts. Singling out a second grader, imagine that for something that is guaranteed by the First Amendment of the United States. And then she was told she can't say Jesus at school. Just earlier in this school year. And then finally, she was forced to attend an assembly. It was called an inclusion assembly, but it wasn't just an inclusion assembly. And when she said, hey, some of this makes me very uncomfortable, one teacher said, okay, yeah, you don't have to attend. I guarantee you if they had a Trump rally in a school, which I don't think they would in Washington State, and students said, this makes me uncomfortable, they'd probably be able to opt out. But instead, she said, hey, some of this makes me uncomfortable. Can I not be in here? She left, was able to leave from one teacher, and then another teacher forced her back in and said, you don't have a choice. And this girl was forced to remain in there as she wept, thinking that she was going to get in trouble or she'd be in trouble, or just knowing that she was being forced to violate her beliefs by attending. We're on that. We're going to talk about it more tomorrow. We'll have Christy Campagnone join us. She has been helping this family since the girl was in second grade, so she'll be able to give even more context. She knows this family very well at this point. And we are so grateful that we can help this family and this brave girl for standing up for what she believes in since she's in second grade. I mean, just the fact of that, the school district's trying to crush her in many ways of saying, hey, don't stand up for what you believe. Don't talk to your friends about your beliefs. But she is brave enough and courageous enough to say, no, I know what's right. I'm going to continue to do this. We are so grateful that we can stand alongside this family, but we can't do it without you, the ACLJ members and champions. If you're a champion, you have a set it and forget it donation that you know every month you want a certain amount of money to go to the ACLJ to continue fighting for girls like this. And you can go to aclj.org/champions and you can be one of those champions that's standing alongside this middle school girl who is extremely courageous. She is the hero of this story. She knows that she can stand up for her faith, and she also knows that an organization like the ACLJ has her back. And what does that mean? It doesn't just mean the people here talking on air or in the studio over there. It means the attorneys. It also means you, ACLJ champions or one-time donors to ACLJ.org. You're standing with her. You are the backstop holding her up as she is courageous in what is extremely difficult years for a young girl, middle school. Everyone talks about how difficult middle school is. It's almost a joke that you survived middle school, right? Now imagine that it's not just all the social issues with your peers and the disagreements and the changes you go through as you're growing up and becoming more mature and learning about life and you're not a little kid anymore. But also you have this administration coming after you nonstop. So we're standing up for her. They have until the 25th of this month, June 25th, to respond to the very forceful letter that was sent to them that includes things like, hey, three strikes and you're out, folks. This is the third time you've come after this girl. So stand with her and support the ACLJ at aclj.org. I want to get to a phone call here in this segment. I'm going to keep coming through this as we go. Let's go to first Jim from Maryland on line four. Jim, you're on Seculo.
0: Hey, good afternoon. It's good to hear you guys. I was elated when I turned on your show and heard about the fraud indictments. But like every other American, what I think we're really waiting for is to hear about the indictments of our traitorous and criminal politicians that we the people elected and put in office. People like Ilhan Omar, Ocasio-Cortez, they've all been shown to have earned all this kind of money on a salary of, what, $150,000 a year? I think the American people are waiting. They're elated at what you uncovered, what was uncovered by the DOJ. But when are these politicians going to start facing justice?
17: Yeah, Jim, I know there's a lot of chatter around Ilhan Omar and the net worth that seemed to grow very quickly. And then they tried to say, no, that didn't really happen. It was a mistake, an accounting error where all of a sudden we had a net worth of $30 million. Honestly, it's up to the Department of Justice to look at things when there is evidence of a crime and go through the natural and proper process. And I think that's also the key here is that you don't want indictments that are not sound that won't go anywhere, and then it disheartens the people anymore. You want the rule of law to stand. You want it to continue and be done the proper way. But it's also, it is disheartening when you see things like grand jury subpoenas that were issued surrounding Governor Walz of Minnesota, right? Former VP candidate. Can you remember that? Or have you already forgotten about him? But a judge blocked DOJ subpoenas, saying they were blatantly unlawful. They were political retribution for his refusal to assist the immigration crackdown. I assume that these will be appealed to some degree. But it's interesting when we know what we've seen thus far is that there are whistleblowers saying they knew about the fraud in Minnesota and would ignore it. So the DOJ is trying to uncover corruption and fraud of elected officials, but it's tough. It's a tough climate. Some judges get political. Some indictments get political. And a purely political indictment's not good either. So if it's just done for that reason, not good. If the judge is just saying it is that, that's not good either. It's a tough place to be right now, Jim. I understand your concern. I understand a lot of Americans' concern that get disheartened when they think they see rampant corruption. I mean, we're even hearing about Senator Gallego right now using campaign cash to pay his mother-in-law as a babysitter and using campaign cash to go to Disney. That doesn't sit right with the American people. So hopefully the DOJ will look into all these things. We'll be back with more Seculo after this break, but support the work of the ACLJ at aclj.org or become a champion today.
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16: Keeping you informed and engaged, now more than ever. 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
17: Welcome to Seculo's second half hour. We're talking about this breaking news item from the DOJ indicting 455 individuals in a $6.5 billion healthcare fraud scheme. And it wasn't just one. It was across 41 states. This wasn't one giant conspiracy of 455 people. It's a lot of different things that all came together at once. But I want to go to Larry from California on line five. He picked up on something I said earlier, and I think he disagrees with me. So I wanted to give him some time here at the beginning of the second half hour of the show to go over that. So, Larry, you're on Seculo.
12: Hi, how are you doing?
17: Doing well.
12: Great, great. Yeah, I just wanted to go over something here that you said. Not necessarily a disagreement,
17: sure,
12: but possibly a twisting. I don't even know if it's a twisting or maybe just like not understanding, but I'm going to go back to the Obamacare.
17: Sure.
12: And usually I'd like to have this guy, and you sound like you're very well versed in history, because usually I don't have discussions with people unless they're educated in history.
17: I appreciate that.
12: So usually I don't go here. I listen and I sit back. You are familiar with Romney Care, right?
17: Sure.
12: In Massachusetts. It was everybody taught it that as the best thing. It was a role model, correct? It was a role model for the country. You recall that, right?
17: Absolutely. Yeah, I know Romney Care. I know the whole history there. The individual mandate was actually first thought up by Heritage Foundation.
12: Let me finish though.
17: Yeah, go for it.
12: Let me finish. What the Obama administration did, do you know the person that crafted Romney Care? That's who Obama brought in. Going against some of the Democrats, that he brought that in and said, but this is going to work for the whole country.
17: Right.
12: Okay. So am I right? So what he did is when he was implementing that, remember, there were Democrats that didn't really like that, but they went with it. And he said, this was the best thing, even though a Republican came up with it.
17: So Larry, let me hop in right there. I'm not disagreeing with the history of that. And if you've watched this show, I mean, we were very vocal during it. We did point to the comparisons of Romney Care. Now, the difference is that is on a state level, a lot less people to put onto a system to try to scale that to the U.S. That was one of the big criticisms, that on a state level, that's one thing. On a national level, completely different. Here's what I said earlier, though, and I want to point this out, and this tracks with what we said, I mean, over 10 years ago, now well over 10 years ago, during the Obama years. If you paid attention to this broadcast, I was executive producer on this broadcast then. I wasn't on air, but I was helping craft the content that was being said. So I was a part of that discussion. So I'm very well aware of what was said on this show, is that the main mechanism for getting people on health insurance during the Obamacare, the Affordable Care Act, was not the health care exchanges and subsidies, was not the individual mandate, which was, to your point, the individual mandate originally created by the Heritage Foundation and touted by people like Newt Gingrich. I didn't agree with it even when it was coming from them, but that's a personal opinion. But here's what we said back then and what we said now. The largest amount of people that were brought into healthcare while they touted the millions of people got healthcare under Obama.

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9: With SRN News, I'm Keith Peters in Washington. The Senate, for the first time, has approved a war powers resolution to block U.S. military action against Iran. Tuesday's vote comes as lawmakers warily watch President Trump's efforts to resolve the conflict. It was the 10th time the Senate has tried to advance a war powers resolution, but a growing number of Republican lawmakers in both the House and Senate have expressed their concerns over both the war and the deal Trump struck with Iran to end it. In South Carolina this evening, State Attorney General Alan Wilson won the Republican nomination for governor after President Trump, who initially endorsed Lieutenant Governor Pamela Yvette for the job, said on Friday that either contender would be a good pick. On Wall Street, the Dow down by 45 points. More details at srnnews.com.
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11: Welcome back to Secular. Will Haynes here. I'm joined now by Rick Grinnell. And Rick, I want you to bear with me for a minute because I'm gonna paint a picture for you. And I think I've got something, but you'll be able to tell me if this is a good analysis or not. So I was talking earlier because there was this indictment that was just announced by the Department of Justice, HHS, for $6.5 billion in Medicare and Medicaid fraud, 455 individuals indicted. And I was making the point earlier that This is a big deal. This is something that the American people voted for, rooting out fraud. This is a lot of taxpayer money. I think people forget how big $1 billion actually is. That's, you know, we talk in trillions now, but just the fact that this is another indictment. This is good news for the American people. It's sad that they were able to do this, but good news for everyone. I don't care your politics that they are rooting out this fraud. And I was making the point that I went over to the Washington Post website and there was nothing, as I would scroll down as far as I could, nothing about this breaking news story. They held a press conference about it. They only have things like Iran cast doubt on nuclear inspections, Vance said would happen. And they had a trending article that said reflecting pool ducks. So I'm like, well, I got to know about these ducks. That's clearly bigger news than fraud, right? So I went down to the ducks and I found out, and you may not have known this, but it you should, Rick, that a dead duck was seen in the reflecting pool and then two more were found nearby. That's the headline of a Washington Post article. Nothing about the fraud. At the same time this is happening, you have Disney trying to ask the FCC to call The View a bona fide news program, a news station. And I know a lot of people would be like, that's ridiculous. The View isn't a news show. But when we're comparing it to a newspaper, that their headline is a dead duck was seen in the reflecting pool, maybe The View is a bona fide news program. We just don't know what

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1: It's trans news.
0: There we go. It's completely different.
1: I mean, shame on Disney for even asking the question of whether or not we should be characterizing The View as news. I mean, just it's common sense. You look, it's like always 4 or 5 against 0.5. It's literally never a real discussion about politics or the news. And it should be. I mean, I don't know what they're afraid of. They always have to stack the deck with all sorts of crazy lefty arguments. And then the one person that they get on there, you know, is beat up and doesn't get nearly as much airtime. But they like it that way because they're afraid of a full-on debate. Look, I think when it comes to these problems in the media and really the constant attacks on President Trump and him trying to fix, whether it's the Kennedy Center, which I know well, or the reflecting pools, or the fraud that's existing in our federal budget. All of the problems that Washington, D.C. has, there's a whole crowd there. And I wouldn't just say that it's Democrats, it's a lot of Republicans too. They like to have the problems exist because it gives them power. It's a power play, right? If they are the center of thinking about the solutions rather than the solutions being implemented and the problem going away, then their power decreases. And so politicians in Washington, D.C. want the problem to exist because it gives them authority and power, and they're the center of activity of people coming to them asking for money or partial solutions. But I think the biggest issue that we have in Washington, D.C., is a bunch of people who don't want to fix problems, because then if the problem goes away, they lose their power.
0: Well, and I think what is frustrating as an observer, as someone that does this broadcast, that talks about these things too, is that we like to see results. That's why this excited me this morning, seeing this big announcement of another fraud indictment. This is on the heels of other very large takedowns of fraud schemes. You've seen what the federal government forced the hand of California to admit there was a fraud problem and go after it. The stuff in Minnesota exposing it, where at first, oh, it's just some weirdo YouTuber doing this, and then, oh no, this is a really big deal. These things excite me. Problem solving excites me. That's because the ACLJ is, as you like to say, is about results, not about just talking into the ether. And that's even where we just had a caller before you got on. I feel like we get trapped in this binary choice of left or right, red or blue so often that I was talking about how that some of my frustration is we see how easy fraud became as a result of Obamacare. And the Medicaid expansion was really what got the numbers of insured. It wasn't the exchanges. It wasn't the individual mandate. And it was if the caller was trying to get me in a gotcha, like, well, that was modeled after Romney Care and all this stuff. And I'm like, if you've watched this show, you'd know that we were consistent back then as we are now. That is not a gotcha. I understand the history of Romney Care, the difference between a state and federal government, all of these things. But I feel like we've lost our ability to look for nuance, and we only want yes or no based off of a political side. And that's the most scary thing about all of this. I talk about the media a lot, not as I like to just hit on the New York Times or Washington Post, but really that we are losing something as a country when we can't have real reporting or real nuance that is given to people.
1: Yeah, look, I think the theme is that common sense is gone, and that's not a partisan statement. That's just common sense is gone. For instance, you look at the two states that have the most fraud right now. It's Minnesota and California. And the governors of both of those states are big, loud personalities who go unchecked. Because the fact is the attorney generals in both of those states are not holding the governors to account. The attorney general in California was appointed by Gavin Newsom to fill a seat, and that is his buddy. And so there's no investigations going on of the California budget. And then you look at Minnesota and you have a very far left radical attorney general who thinks that the lefty governor is not going far enough. So it's a recipe for disaster. Common sense is gone. And I think that the American public and voters in both states need to say, look, we need to have a check and a balance on the system. Let's vote for that.
0: Rick, before we go, I did want to get your thoughts on where things are with the negotiations with Iran. Obviously, because it's still a negotiation, you're going to see conflicting statements by both sides. They haven't signed a final deal. The media is loving to point out these differences. That's their favorite story angle here, is that, oh, they're both sides that are in a negotiation are saying something different because they haven't agreed to final terms yet. As if that's, breaking news, water is wet, kind of thing. But what are your thoughts on where we are at this stage, how the vice president's doing, as well as the secretary of state headed to the Gulf this week also for meetings?
1: Look, I think it's really important to remember that the media is a business and they thrive on clicks and crises. When things are going well, they don't want to print a story that says everything is going well and we're solving problems. Nobody clicks on that story. And so it's just not something that they want to do. So I would ignore the media right now during this Iran negotiation period. What I'm encouraged by is the polling around this, is that people in America are so tired of war, they want solutions. And this seems like a good common sense solution. We got to hold Iran to account. It's verify all the way through. It's not going to be easy, but it never is. And we need to make sure that we're pressuring the Iranians to comply and that the agreement has a framework that shows them how to comply or face consequences.
0: Rick, thank you as always for joining us. We'll talk to you again later in the week, but we appreciate everything you bring to the table when you join us on this broadcast. Folks, as I mentioned earlier in the broadcast, we talk on here about things of the day. We talk about constitutional issues and legal issues and political issues that face Americans, and we give our perspective on it. We give analysis on it. We try to be honest as you will see on anything about what's going on, whether that takes nuance. We are not afraid to call out people on our ideological side of the aisle, if you will, the conservatives, as well as people on the other side. We will just tell you our analysis and expert analysis at that. But we also fight very, very hard for everyday Americans, bringing them one of the best law teams in the country, I'd say the world, because we fought globally, as we have global offices. We've had fights at the International Criminal Court in The Hague, all the way down to local cases in state jurisdictions. The ACLJ will fight for those that may feel like they have no one holding them up, supporting them, have got their back. We do. But it's not just us. When the ACLJ stands with someone that is having their rights violated, it's every single one of you that donates to this organization, because they're not paying a dime for that legal services. We are providing it free of cost. 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
0: Welcome back to Seculo. Final segment of the broadcast. I'm going to get right to your phone calls. I've got two lines open if you want to try to join us. 1-800-684-3110. But I've got some great calls I'm about to jump into. But I wanted to give a little bit more information, as we've covered a lot today, about even what I was saying about the Obamacare fraud situation. This is not including all the medical device payments, all this other billing and things that have been able to just go rampant during all this fraud that we're uncovering, but that I argue was enabled by the expansion of Medicaid under Obamacare. But this is just from June 2nd of this year. That is 21 days ago, right? This is in the Wall Street Journal, and it's talking about this study from Paragon Health Institute, which is a think tank about health issues. It says that Paragon estimates that at least 6.2 million this year are improperly enrolled in heavily subsidized Obamacare plans. That's little changed from last year, so about the same amount, and roughly 25% of all signups. 25% of all signups are improperly enrolled. A quarter. It's 6.2, and that's the same as last year. Taxpayers will fund up to $25 billion in improper subsidy payments this year because enrollees or insurance agents misstated income to qualify for bigger subsidies, etc. There's a lot more to go into this, but the whole program was ripe for fraud. And so it's not just the subsidies that the American people are paying. It's the fraud we're paying as well, plus how much more healthcare costs now. It has risen dramatically. You couldn't keep your doctor. So many people exited the field because it was absurd. So when I say that a lot of this fraud, all these indictments are tied to Obamacare, that's not me making a political statement against anything Barack Obama did, as I think the caller was trying to pull out. It's just saying that we called it like that back then, that this is going to be ripe for fraud. And it's one of those, like, I don't want to say I told you so on this because it's not good for anyone. There's not a single person that benefits in this country from this, except for fraudsters. But hopefully now not even they are benefiting because they are going to prison. All right, let's go back to the phones. We got Joe in California on line two. Joe, you're on Seculo.
8: Hey, good morning. Thank you for taking my call. It's the first time I've called into your show, but I've listened for quite a while, and I enjoy it. My question is, and I don't want to seem racist or any kind of prejudice, but with the World Cup here, and it's great, there's a lot of foreign people here that have discovered a lot of things about the U.S. Ranch, you know, Chick-fil-A right. Sandwiches.
0: Oh, it's one of my favorite things, seeing how much people are celebrating the non-New York, Los Angeles, Miami, Disney, Las Vegas America. Like, that's what I think the world thinks America is, but the real America, they're loving it. So keep going, though.
8: Oh, yeah. I mean, it's great. And they're probably finding the same frustrations we are that Chick-fil-A is not open on Sunday. You know, hot day after church, you want a chicken sandwich with some waffle fries and a large refreshing lemonade, and you can't get it.
0: Right.
8: So I'm sure they're finding that frustration.
0: Sure.
8: But my question is, with this $6+ billion fraud scheme that was reported, I live in California, Central California. We own a a real estate and construction company, and we come across a lot of foreign people that are doing great and doing well, the business owners. We come across a lot that you're wondering, how can you afford this on a dentist salary? And a lot of what we see, I know, is fraud. California is filled with fraud. Fires, flooding. They want us to give them two proposals, one for FEMA and then one for the cost of what the construction would really be. So I know there's fraud everywhere. But with this new discovery, has anybody ever thought of checking to see how many foreign entities are of that 400 plus that were found indicted?
0: Joe, I'm going to jump in here and because I want to get to a couple other calls. But I think, one, you're looking at 455 across 57 different federal court districts involving 46 state Medicaid fraud control units. So that's basically the whole country. I don't think here, and as I said earlier, this isn't a one conspiracy. This is just they were able to unleash all this at one time. I don't think there's a through line on any sort of like immigrant group, as I think is what you're asking. I actually think it's a little bit of a disservice that the what we saw coming from Minnesota, that it was only focused on the Somali community. Obviously, there was an issue there within the Somali immigrant community where they had found the daycare system was able to easily access these funds. And it also made it an easy talking point from the left of saying you're just xenophobic because you're going after all Somalis. I think that does a disservice to what the DOJ is doing here, because I think it is so widespread that it is equal opportunity fraud. It is not just one community or such that has decided this is the way to do it. So I think it's also, we need to be careful about that, not falling into that trap of thinking, oh, if it was happening in Minnesota, this fraud everywhere is just one immigrant community. In reality, I think it is so heavily exploited by so many different people from all sorts of backgrounds, a lot of them that are just Americans that were born here. That's how bad this is. And that's why it's got to be rooted out at every level. But thank you for your call, Joe. And maybe one day we'll be able to get some Chick-fil-A sandwiches and some Polynesian sauce on Sunday. Let's go ahead and go to Triz from D.C. You're on Seculo.
5: Hi. Hi, everybody. How are you?
0: We're doing well.
5: Listen, you know what? I'm a senior, but I want you to know I worked 43 years. I was a workhorse, and I want people to understand your one accident or one diagnosis from your life being turned upside down. It is unbelievable that you're talking about this morning. I told the young lady that took the call, I am a victim. I am a victim of what you're talking about, and I know there's many more seniors. You would not believe the doctors that said I've been in their office. I haven't. These doctors put notes, different things in your notes, your medical notes, and then they tell you something verbally. Do you not know I have $3,000 in counting coming out of my Social Security disability check? I asked for the ledger from Medicaid. Oh, my God. There are doctors on there I don't know nothing about. All they have to do is send it to Medicare, but somebody inside is doing something. Do you understand me?
0: I hear you. We've only got a minute left, but you know what's unfortunate is that you're not the only one. Is that I feel like you're going to be more of the pattern the more they dig into this, is that people are just exploiting people that worked hard your entire life. And that's where I say you can't even get to the policy portion of this. Sherry, I couldn't get to you, but you're saying, well, spending cuts really harm America's seniors. I don't think so, because you have to root out the fraud and then actually pay for the people like Triz that worked hard to get that Medicare benefit. Yeah. It would cost a lot less money if you're not paying all these fraudulent things. Root it out, get back to the basis, then have your policy fights. But we can't even get there right now because of how much is being stolen from you, me, and people like Triz that called from D.C. Thank you so much for calling. Folks, I'm sorry I couldn't get to every call today, but I appreciate you calling in today. We'll be back tomorrow with more on Seculo. But if you can become an ACLJ champion today and stand with those that we need to fight for, go to ACLJ.org.
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12: News this hour from Town Hall. I'm Keith Peters in Washington. Before he left Washington on the campaign swing to Pennsylvania, President Trump was asked about Iranian officials saying there are no plans to have UN inspections of Tehran's nuclear sites.
13: They're wrong. They know they're wrong. They told us inside, and we have it down, 100% inspections. And if they were right, I'd cancel the meetings right now.
14: When will those, from your view, Mr. President, when will those inspectors actually be on the ground?
13: At the appropriate time. At the appropriate time. There's no rush, but they'll be on the ground at the appropriate time.
12: Tehran said there were no plans for IAEA inspectors to return to its bombed enrichment sites. General Motors fired over 1,000 Factory Zero workers and installed 50 robots to replace them. Correspondent Bernie Bennett reports.
15: General Motors is facing renewed scrutiny over automation at its flagship EV assembly plant after adding dozens of robots to the production line months after cutting more than 1,000 jobs. The changes at Factory Zero in Detroit highlight the growing tension between automakers seeking greater efficiency and workers concerned about the future of manufacturing employment. The move reflects a trend seen across the automotive industry, where manufacturers are increasingly turning to robots and artificial intelligence to improve productivity, reduce costs, and streamline vehicle assembly operations. Bernie Bennett reporting.
12: In a primary runoff with South Carolina this evening, State Attorney General Alan Wilson won the Republican nomination for governor after President Trump, who initially endorsed Lieutenant Governor Pamela Yvette for the job, said on Friday that either contender would be a good pick. On Wall Street, the Dow down by 45 points, the NASDAQ dropped 579, the S&P 500 index lower by 107. More on these stories at townhall.com.
16: Parents and grandparents, turn on any streaming platform, open a textbook, scroll through social media, you'll hear the same message over and over again. We're a biological accident. 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
12: The U.S. slaps new sanctions on Cuban companies, key to the island's crumbling economy.
17: Secretary of State Marco Rubio saying Tuesday that the sanctions target five Cuban entities. Three are linked to Gayesa, a business conglomerate operated by Cuba's Revolutionary Armed Forces. Rubio is accusing what he calls the regime elites of using Gayesa to, in his words, steal the island's few resources, diverting them for repression, anti-American subversion, and spying. Anyone providing services to those Cuban entities risk being cut off from the U.S. financial system. I'm Julie Walker.
12: A supercomputer in China now outranks its U.S. counterparts as the world's most powerful, marking the first time since 2017. A Chinese computer has topped the list, sometimes viewed as a measure of a nation's technological prowess. News and analysis at townhall.com. From Washington, I'm Keith Peters. There's great sadness and controversy in Texas.
18: The parents of a two-year-old girl suing to stop brain death testing at Texas Children's Hospital. They want more time for their daughter to recover following a near-drowning incident. The hospital wants to conduct testing to determine next steps in the child's medical care. Now, most legal battles over life support start after a brain death diagnosis, but this case challenges the testing phase. The family also wants to transfer their daughter to another hospital. Jason Walker reporting.
12: The top U.S. auto regulator has opened an investigation after a Tesla using an automated driving feature slammed into a Texas home at high speed and killed a 76-year-old woman standing inside. The National Highway Traffic Safety Administration is opening a special investigation into the crash. More at townhall.com.
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22: In Washington, D.C., heard coast to coast now from the Relief Factor Studios. Good morning, and thank you for joining O'Connor and Company. Coming up in 30 minutes, we're going to have a conversation about the apparent rise of socialism in this country. It's hard to mistake. You know, 15 years ago, there was a pull of Republicans and Democrats, and both, about 50%, were opposed to the idea of socialism being part of the economic or legislative fabric of this nation. Now that number has stayed the same for Republicans. For Democrats, it's dropped by between 50 and 20%. They're totally open to socialism in this country. What happened? How did we get here? And why are Democrats continuing to give this wide lane to socialists? We'll have that conversation with Stu Smith of the Manhattan Institute. But right now, I'm happy to be joined by a friend and a man I greatly admire, Dr. Matthew Spaulding. He's the Vice President for Washington Operations and a Dean of the Van Andel Graduate School of Government at Hillsdale College in Washington, D.C. Dr. Spaulding, always great to talk with you. Thanks for joining us.
23: Great to be with you, Larry. Good morning. How are you?
22: Well, I'm great. We, you know, you and I, we've been having a conversation on WMAL in Washington since the beginning of the year, celebrating this America 250. And this is it, Dr. Spaulding. This is our last conversation before the actual 4th of July. So take us back 250 years ago. What was going on right now? Is Thomas Jefferson sitting there burning the midnight oil, trying to hammer out all these drafts of the Declaration?
23: Well, remember, you know, we've had these previous conversations, and just to capture that immediate moment in terms of the story, George Washington's in New York. He's waiting to be invaded. And he's, if you can imagine, he is sending to the Continental Congress on a regular basis his intelligence, and he's seeing British ships leaving Halifax. He's looking for them, and they're heading south. They're passing ports along the way. They're appearing off of New Jersey, off the Sandy Hook of New Jersey. And then he sees them, and they're coming into the harbor, and they're landing troops on Staten Island on July 2nd.
22: Wow.
23: So the Continental Congress, after motion on June 7th, a committee who then has Jefferson as the main drafter, is writing a declaration, drafting it out as rapidly as they can. They're preparing what seems to be the inevitable move of declaring independence. But it also means war, which means that at that very moment they're debating independence. They pass independence on July 2nd. The British are landing troops on Staten Island.
22: Wow.
23: But it's in that moment they then begin debating the Declaration and editing it and spend almost 2 days editing it in fine detail. They pass it on the 4th, which means at the moment they're under the gun. They're literally being invaded. This is what they wrote, this beautiful declaration. Jefferson writes it as the main drafter, but it's heavily edited by a committee, heavily edited by the Continental Congress. And I think it's the most amazing document created by a legislative body, an amended legislative body in history that I can think of. It becomes a much better document because of all the editing, which Jefferson, of course, didn't like.
1: Right.
23: But it's just this powerful document at that moment that announces not only the independence, but this new nation that's being formed. So it's a remarkable, remarkable document.
1: Yeah, and it's funny. The old joke is that, you know, you can't do anything by committee. As soon as you do it by committee, everything gets messed up.
23: That's right. This is the exception to that rule.
1: It is. It appears to be.
23: And the other thing I was going to point out is, remember, this is passed by the Continental Congress, just to actually give it some more heft. The Continental Congress is essentially our first national government.
1: Yeah.
23: The Americans start using this word Congress to mean legislature. So the Continental Congress is eventually replaced by the Articles of Confederation, the Congress then, that eventually becomes the Congress of the United States. So it's a precursor Congress, legislative body for our country. So this really is our first founding document. And if you open the U.S. Code book, the very beginning, the first page of the U.S. Code, the first thing you see is the Declaration of Independence, because it's an organic document.
1: A cynic would note that it's been all downhill for Congress since then. they peaked. They peaked, Dr. Spaulding. You detail
23: this. That was pretty close to their peak, yes.
1: Your great book, The Making of the American Mind, The Story of Our Declaration of Independence, is so vivid. And it really does bring people right into this process. And I really recommend it to people. It's a great America 250 keepsake to get. The book is The Making of the American Mind, The Story of the Declaration of Independence. Can we get to the Declaration itself, this document that is formed through this process? What are the main themes in the deck? Because most people now at this point, probably just because they remember the song from Schoolhouse Rock,
23: right. They
1: know the preamble, right? But it's a remarkable document in so many respects. What do you think are the main themes that it conveys?
23: No, I think that's right. We remember the famous parts, but it really is worth going back and reading the whole thing, especially on this anniversary. It's more like, more of like a symphony. There's different movements, different parts, different tones, different speeds, but it all hangs together. And one thing to keep in mind here is that it's really a legal document. It's written like a common law legal document. It states some principles as a preamble. It states a way of thinking. The bulk of the document, the largest part of the document, is about the grievances or complaints against the King of England. And he's been conspiring with others, which is a reference to Parliament without saying so.
1: Mm-hmm.
23: And he's turned into a tyrant. And because of that, they declare independence. So you have to look at it as what it is. It's a formal declaration, which is an unusual term itself, a statement of a sovereign body about a change of government. And they're going to withdraw their allegiance from one and start another. So I think the main themes of it are to state their causes and state their principles. And it has the effect of doing two things simultaneously, which we often forget. It declares independence. We're not the British anymore, but we're now going to be a separate and equal station among the powers of the earth. So it announces a new nation and lays out the principles that nation is going to be based on.
1: Yeah.
23: It's quite dramatic in that sense and quite radical. I like to use that word rather than revolutionary, in the sense that it's not like the French Revolution, but it's radical in the sense that it goes down to the root, radish, the root of things.
1: Yeah.
23: So it goes back to an older argument to lay the ground for this new thing being created. It's a complete different direction.
1: Yeah.
23: And that's very important.
1: It always strikes me, Dr. Spaulding, when you read the Declaration of Independence, and I think it really helps to read it out loud, that it isn't addressed to any... Yeah, go ahead.
23: No, on that point, Larry, just I know you'll appreciate this. Both Jefferson and John Adams, who's also in the committee, are trained in rhetoric. The original draft of the Declaration actually has marks on the paper telling us that Jefferson meant the document to be read out loud. He has emphasis marks on it. So it is meant to be a oral document.
1: It's 100% true. I actually read it on the air on July 4th a couple of years ago on this radio station. And as you read it, you can feel the cadence. You can feel it build. You can feel them making the case. But what I was struck by is it's not addressed to any specific body. You could say this was written for the king or written for parliament or written to explain to the Brits why, you know, they were divorcing right. themselves. Right. But you could also see this as being written for the colonists, for these brand new Americans right. to rally their support and explain this is why we're doing this and who's with me, right? Who's going to storm the barricade with me? I love that aspect of it. And to that end, was this recognized at the time as so significant and so important? Did they recognize that this was a game changer? I mean, the people around the world.
23: No, sure. They knew as a practical matter that they were issuing that declaration as they're being invaded, and that meant they were going to war against the strongest military power in the world. So there's a powerful sense of the moment. You're right. They clearly were addressing it directly to the king, but wasn't the main audience. Mm-hmm. It was going to go to European leaders and kings. That wasn't the main argument either. The French weren't necessarily happy about attacking the King of England as right. a king.
1: Or the idea the primary of the audience, king.
23: In many ways, was.
1: Right. Yeah.
23: Right. We do know that the primary immediate audience is the domestic audience. The night after the vote on the 4th, they take it to a printer who prints up about 200 copies, and those are going to go to every colony, the committees of correspondence, and especially to Washington's troops in the field. This was a rallying cry. So that's a very important aspect of what it meant. It's to get them ready for that war. But the other thing to keep in mind here, and I'll underscore this, is there are several references in the document to the opinions of mankind. Facts are submitted to a candid world. That is to say, and I don't mean that in the sense of this was kind of Europe. They meant the world, the opinions of mankind, meaning us, meaning the future, meaning yeah. posterity. Mm-hmm. They knew they were doing something that was a great experiment, a radical turn in human affairs, and they wanted to get it down and give the future their causes and their purposes. They didn't know if they were going to survive. They didn't know this would work at this crucial moment. But they wanted to show that they were going to give it their best and give it their all and dedicate themselves to it. And this is why. That's why I think, you know, in telling the story of that moment, especially to younger people who want to hear the story of what actually happened, it's that they were going to war. And then this is what they said. I'm just very moved by that at the moment. This is not armchair philosophy. This is not academic.
1: Right.
23: Wise things here.
1: It's not theoretical. This is happening now, and we're in it. All right, more with Dr. Spalding in a moment here as we reflect on America's 250 with Hillsdale College.
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1: We continue with Dr. Matthew Spaulding. He is the Dean of the Van Andel Graduate School of Government at Hillsdale, the D.C. campus. By the way, if you know of anyone looking for a graduate program, Masters of Government, get them to D.C. Get them to that Hillsdale program. If you're currently working in D.C., whether you're on Capitol Hill or your law office or what have you, this is your opportunity not only to get a great education, unlike any other graduate program in Washington, D.C., but also, I think, Dr. Spaulding, you will back me up on this, people who graduate from your program and get their degree also end up automatically being part of the Hillsdale Mafia, which is growing pretty large in Washington, D.C. How many people who are really influential doing things connected back to Hillsdale?
23: I always like the they thought it was a criticism of the Hillsdale Mafia, but I kind of like it because that means I'm a Don.
1: That's who would want to be a Don? We kiss the ring. We talked a little bit about the relevance and the impact that the Declaration had at that time. In a second, I want to ask you about whether that ripple still is felt, whether there's still an impact here today. But before we do, I always heard this story. You know, you talk about part of this was to rally the troops, literally rallying the troops. And I know the George Washington there, General Washington, had it read to the troops the second they got their copies. Yeah. I'm told if you do the Lower Manhattan Revolutionary War tour that they do there, it's really amazing, the historical locations there. I'm told this was read outside Chauncey's Tavern, which is still there. It's a great place. You can hear the echoes of the Sons of Liberty in the walls there. And the crowd was so riled up by the Declaration that they marched uptown a couple of blocks to what is now New York City Hall. And they tore down the statue of King George and then melted it down to make bullets for their muskets. Is that true or is that apocryphal?
23: No, that actually is a true story.
1: I love that.
23: And we know that because it was some of Washington's officers and soldiers went down there. And Washington himself wasn't really happy with tearing down the statue because he thought that was getting a little too revolutionary.
1: Which is ironic considering we've got lunatics trying to tear down his statue right now in this country.
23: That's right. But having said that, he approved and actually gave permission to see that that lead statue was melted into musket balls. On the other hand, but it is a true story. It's a great story.
1: I love that. That's that right there. That's the imagery you want for the 250th right now, that these words were so inspiring that we kind of had to load our muskets and take it to the enemy. So how are we affected by the Declaration today? A lot of people look at it. Yes, it was our founding document. Yes, it was important. But now it's not as important. It's not as relevant. Now it's really more about the Constitution and the living, breathing document that governs our form of government now.
23: Yeah. That's a good point about the Constitution. Constitution is, from a day-to-day point of view, more important because it's the kind of centerpiece of our whole legal system. But having said that, I would suggest the Declaration actually is still very much in our bloodstream. It really is our civic identity. Its words have become a kind of our national poetry, if you think about it. Think about current presidents in our lifetimes. I mean, clearly President Trump talks about the Declaration. President Obama in his inauguration talked about the Declaration. Ronald Reagan famously talked about the Declaration a lot. Lincoln, Franklin Roosevelt, you go back through history, all the great presidents and all the great administrations and political movements, even you think of the abolitionists, the women's movement or anti-communist movement in the Cold War, they all go back to the Declaration. Martin Luther King, back to the Declaration. Frederick Douglass, back to the Declaration. So it's still fundamentally in our life's bloodstream. And I think that has something to do with what it actually says and the fact that it's not a merely, quote unquote, merely revolutionary document in the moment. They were writing for a larger sense of history, of posterity, of the future. And they knew the Republican cause, small r, free government, self-governing Republican cause, was dependent upon what they did here. And so win or lose, this was going to be a permanent claim based on the rights of man that would be that would not merely be an 18th century thing. One of my professors always liked to say that Thomas Jefferson knew he was writing in the 18th century, but he didn't think he was writing an 18th century document. If that makes sense, right? Today we're bombarded with a sense of you got to think about it merely in your time, as if nothing is permanent, nothing transcends time. But that was not their world. They're clearly thinking of a larger universe in which this is all occurring.
1: Fantastic. It is a timeless document, and here 250 years later, it's just as relevant. Dr. Matthew Spaulding, enjoy your Independence Day. It's great talking with you. Thanks for joining us.
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18: With SRN News, I'm Jason Walker. Now, the Justice Department announcing criminal charges against more than 450 people, all part of a health care fraud crackdown that officials say involved $6.5 billion in false claims that had been submitted to insurance companies. The Senate and the House have now both passed a bipartisan housing measure. It will bring down home prices and increase supplies. President Trump says he will sign the measure. More problems with Iranian diplomats, and now the Trump team says its patience may be wearing very thin. U.S. and Iran dispute whether Tehran had actually agreed to allow U.N. inspections at its nuclear sites. Meanwhile, the Senate has approved a war powers resolution. It would block U.S. military action against Iran. This is SRN News.
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1: In the spirit of Freedom 250 and America's 150th anniversary of the Declaration of Independence, we've obviously been talking quite a bit about who we are, where we came from, and where we're going, and some of those eternal values and principles that we first enshrined in the Declaration of Independence, what what among them still survive, and will those ideas and values, will they persevere? Right now, one of the greatest threats to those ideas, those values, those principles, is a growing force within one of our two major political parties. Ironically, the Democratic Party, the one founded by Thomas Jefferson with James Madison. Back then, they were called the Democratic Republicans. They dropped the Republican part. And it has been, in very short order, taken over, if not influenced, at the very least, to a great degree, by DSA. That's the Democratic Socialists of America. It's a separate party, but they have infiltrated the Democratic Party, mostly by Bernie Sanders.

0: And what DSA does is they call it the party surrogate method. So that's where they use the Democratic ballot line because DSA is a political organization, not a political party. So they use the ballot line to win these races. And there is this theory, and people debate it inside DSA of when do we break away from the Democratic Party? So I feel like it's a very parasitic relationship. It reminds me of the cuckoo bird, where you stay in the nest, you use the resources of the Democrats, and you grow stronger, and then they're waiting for their time. So some people in DSA argue that you can reform the Democratic Party and use it. Others want to break away, and then there are people, because DSA is a big tent, you have Maoists, anarchists who aren't as wed to electoral political work. Who are in DSA, who might argue for something different, but this party surrogate model has been very effective, and the Democratic Party doesn't have an immunity to really deal with this.
1: Party surrogate does sound like you put it right, a parasitic relationship there. I remember a very famous moment during the 2016 primaries, Bernie Sanders versus Hillary Clinton, and Debbie Wasserman Schultz, Congresswoman at the time. She was serving as the chairman of the Democratic National Committee. She was on with Chris Matthews, and Chris Matthews surprised her, I think, with what turned out to be a trick question. What's the difference between a Democrat and a democratic socialist? And she couldn't come up with an answer. Was that because she didn't want to politically alienate the Bernie Sanders people because they are a powerful political constituency? Or is it because there really isn't much of a difference at this point?
0: Well, I think in terms of understanding DSA, there is a learning curve. So that may have been a true moment of ignorance. You do have to kind of realize how it all works. They do have a national platform. It does have similarities to the Democratic Party. But with this rebranded national platform, they're now pushing for things like abolishing the Senate. They want to kind of get rid of checks and balances. So the Supreme Court and the executive office would be subservient to this reformed Congress without a Senate. And so things are changing. And I think that there are a lot of people who do not realize exactly what the DSA pushes. And so even with Metro DSA and Janice Lewis George, her platform will talk about wanting to lower energy costs inside DC, and then Metro DSA we'll talk about having community-controlled electrical utilities. So there's similarity there, but it's been softened for the public when it comes to the actual platform of the candidate.
1: So let's just be clear here, and I hope everyone just caught that. That part of the platform for DSA, Democratic Socialists of America, is they want to abolish the Senate. They want to replace the president and the Supreme. They want the president to be an executive chosen by Congress, right? And subordinate to Congress. That would upend our Constitution. It's why I framed the beginning of this discussion based on our Declaration of Independence and our founding documents, because if DSA has their way, they would upend the very principles, ideals, and formation that our founders laid forth.
0: And you can read all of this in their national platform. They're doing a rebranding of it right now, but I have the document. I've made it available for people to see. And I think this is something that just people just aren't aware is going on behind the scenes, and that people just need to have a little bit better messaging when they kind of talk about DSA and really holding them responsible for what they're doing on a day-to-day basis. So, like, I often look at these delegations that they do to places like Cuba, and I think those are places that deserve a lot more scrutiny. So DSA is a very active organization. It's over 100,000 people right now. They're shooting to beat the historical record for a historical socialist party in the United States, which is about 140. And they are involved with all manner of work. So always keep an eye on what your local DSA is doing and what they're organizing around.
1: They want to abolish the Electoral College. They want to replace the two-party system with a multi-party democracy, as they put it, expand the House of Representatives, and implement proportional representation and ranked choice voting in all elections. They want public ownership of major corporations. They want to abolish the carceral state. That's policing and the prison system. and they want that

0: to go to public services so that there will be, well, as they put it, the carceral forces of the capitalist state. This is radical, radical stuff. If you ask Zohra Mamdani or Alexandria Ocasio-Cortez or Janice Lewis, or for that matter, Bernie Sanders, if you ask them, are you in line with DSA and what DSA stands for, what would they say? How would they respond? Because last I checked, they fly the DSA flag as their own.
1: I mean, that I love that question, because in one of these nationally endorsed DSA elections, you have in Denver, you have Milot Kyros, and her opponent was attacking her over the fact that DSA wants to abolish the Senate. And her defense to that was, well, that's the DSA national platform. I've never said abolish the Senate myself, but you're a DSA candidate. You've been nationally endorsed. You're a member of DSA. And you're frustrated that your political opponent is mentioning the national platform. I mean, that's such a disconnect from reality to use that as a defense. But that was legitimately her defense.
0: Stu Smith is an investigative analyst at the Manhattan Institute. That means what he does is he goes through these documents, like the platform of the Democratic Socialists of America, and he basically sheds light on it and lets everyone know, hey, this is what's going on here in these documents. This is what's going on behind the scenes. You don't have to have a political perspective to do that. You're just laying out the facts, right? So that's why it's kind of surprising that there's been pushback. You have been criticized for, I guess, for what? All you're doing is saying this is exactly what their platform says. This is what they stand for.
1: Yeah, I mean, I really think that when it comes to DSA, people should be asking them very pointed questions about some of these policies. Don't let them dodge the question.
0: Yeah.
1: You know, if they are trying to walk around, they don't want to, like, a recent example would be the fact that not wanting to arrest people, one of the candidates in New York was very, very, did not want to deport anyone who was a criminal, very much against anything around.
0: She claimed that DSA it was double. This is a candidate for the primary that Zohra Mamdani endorsed, and she said it would be double jeopardy if you deported an illegal alien after they've been convicted of a crime in this country. Said, why should we punish them twice? That was her logic.
1: And even Mamdani, you know, tried to distance himself from that logic. And I just think that we really need to be aware that what DSA does well is that it's a young organization, and they will put out charismatic candidates, and they have really good social media game and a devoted following of people who, like last night, they called over 90,000 numbers on a DSA phone bank for this New York election. So they're politically committed, and they are gaining steam, and
0: And Democrats are letting this happen. The Democrats, the old school Democrats, you know, the ones who don't align themselves with DSA, they see the political force here. So they're trying to harness it and ride that fucking Bronco so that they can take over the leadership. But what they're doing is opening the door and allowing this ideology under their tent to take over, basically. If I could finish with one question, because I asked, you know, what's the difference between the Democrats and the Democrat Socialists? I got a better question. When you say to Zohra Mamdani or AOC, oh, you're a socialist, they'll say, no, I'm a democratic socialist. What's the difference?
1: So within DSA, you do have people who still believe that you can reform America through elections and implement socialism through a democratic process. But then there is a breakaway and where you do have people who believe that you're socialism needs to be revolutionary. So I would say that a democratic socialist believes that socialism can be implemented in America through elections. I know that's a little bit heady ideologically.
0: No, I get it. So the democratic process stays intact, but then when you say, you know, you're abolishing the Senate, you're abolishing the presidency, you're having public ownership of major corporations, that's consolidating a whole lot of power in that ever-growing state. I mean, you don't have to be a real student of history to know where that's going to lead. The democratic process is going to be irrelevant at some point.
1: Yeah, absolutely. And some of those measures came from the more revolutionary socialist and members of DSA's national leadership.
0: Amazing. Great writing, great research there, Stu. Really appreciate it. And I hope people are paying more attention. It's why we wanted to highlight it here. Please check out Stu Smith's work over at City Journal. It has all to do with the radical platform that DSA just adopted, and that apparently, unless I hear otherwise, Ora Mamdani, AOC, Janice Lewis-George, Bernie Sanders, they're all on board.
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6: 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We all of a sudden became the enemy.
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1: Coming up, trans femicide state of emergency. Chicago is suffering under a trans femicide state of emergency. I'm not sure if we're going to call in the National Guard on this. See if J.B. Pritzker is asking for help from the federal government, whether FEMA needs to set anything up. But the mayor of Chicago has called for a trans femicide state of emergency. Trans femicide, actually, word of the day today. We'll get to that coming up in just 60 seconds. First, though, two big announcements here. Number one, we're in the final 4 days of the Angel Tree Camp Drive, sending children of prisoners out of bad neighborhoods and into the fresh air and Christian fellowship of an Angel Tree Camp. You play such a vital role in sharing the life-transforming hope of Jesus with prisoners and their families. Prison Fellowship is celebrating a really great milestone, 50 years of ministry, and I'm reminded again of how grateful I am to you for your generosity, because you've made generous donations at LarryOShow.com. You just go to LarryOShow.com, click that banner, and as of now, we're sending 285 kids to camp so they can get away from drugs, get away from crime, get away from gang influence, and they will be evangelized with the truth, the saving truth of Jesus Christ, our Lord and Savior. That's incredible. And so that's the first big announcement, 4 days left. Here's the second big announcement. Today's my birthday, and I would never solicit a gift from anyone, but if you would like to donate $20 to Angel Tree on behalf of my birthday, that's the greatest gift I could ever imagine, because you'll be adding to that list of children that we're sending to camp to get away from all of those horrible influences and to learn the gospel truth. Kids like Joseph. Take a listen to Joseph.
2: This is my second year. All the kids from my cabin last year are in the same cabin this year, so I know a bunch of kids. Camp is a good place to make friends, and, well, they can learn more about Jesus, and they can learn more about each other, and they can find similarities with each other. When you know there's more people like you, you don't feel left out.
1: 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It's almost like Christ is working through little Joseph. I think God worked through another Joseph at some point there. It's incredible what's being done right now at Angel Tree Camps, and it's incredible that you're allowing it to help and for all of these kids. So wish me a happy birthday by going to LarryOShow.com. Click on that Angel Tree banner. We've only got 4 days left in the campaign, and you will really, truly be spreading God's good word to those who need it most. Thank you for that. Which brings us to Chicago. First of all, Chicago on Father's Day, the weekend had a 100% increase in shootings in Chicago. The bloodiest day in Chicago since 2024. Violent crime on Father's Day. And this on the weekend that we had the wonderful opening of the Obama Presidential Center. You know, that giant monolithic prison camp that's been set up in south side of Chicago there. That horrible alien-looking monument to Barack Obama and his lies. Why didn't that inspire peace and tranquility and kumbaya? Apparently it inspired bloodshed. And in response, the mayor of Chicago, Brandon Johnson, put out a notice about trans femicide. What is that, you may ask? Well, I appreciate you asking that question because it means you're a normal human being. But if you're Mayor Brandon Johnson and the radical lunatics within his party, you know very well what trans femicide is. Here's what he put out. For too many transgender Chicagoans, the sense of belonging they deserve in their city has been denied by exclusion and barriers to opportunity in spaces that should feel safe and welcoming. Since declaring a trans femicide state of emergency, our administration has strengthened the city's capacity to support LGBTQ plus Chicagoans. This framework builds on that work by centering the voices and lived experiences of trans Chicagoans to chart a path toward a safer, more connected city. While violent crime increased 100% on his streets, he was reemphasizing his commitment to supporting those victims of a trans femicide state of emergencies, because those transgender Chicagoans don't have a sense of belonging. Because bullets are flying across their face when they cross the street. Mayor Johnson, Harmeet Dhillon, who is the, is it Assistant Attorney General for Civil Rights? She responded to the mayor with this, saying, reminder that all Chicagoans are entitled to the equal protection of the laws. If Chicago uses this incoherent gibberish theory to preference government spoils to trans-identifying people or subordinate women's rights, civil rights will investigate and take action if appropriate. The president spoke out about Chicago's violence yesterday from the Oval Office.
3: Landry called me. Safest Mardi Gras they've had in, and by the way, Chicago, which is a shooting field right now, if the governor would call me, Governor Pritzker would call me, I would solve the Chicago problem. In 3-4 months, you'd have virtually a crime-free city. We'll remove all of the bad ones. You have criminals. You have career criminals that came in through the border because of Sleepy Joe Biden. You ever hear of Sleepy Joe Biden? Do you ever hear of him?
1: He then goes on to talk about Joe Biden, but it's a good point. If the governor of Illinois followed suit like the governor of Tennessee did, the mayor of Memphis, the governor of Louisiana, the mayor of New Orleans, even the mayor of Washington, D.C., if they loved their citizens more than they hated Donald Trump, they would actually get some help. But J.B. Pritzker, no, he hates Trump more than anything else. And that's where they are in Chicago. Good luck.
4: No one likes saying that last goodbye to the furry friend they've loved for years. It's heartbreaking. What makes it harder is knowing how quickly time goes by. One day they're racing to the door. 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
8: News this hour from Town Hall. I'm Jason Walker. Senate and House now approving a bipartisan housing bill that will bring down home prices. President Trump has said he will sign the measure into law. More problems with Iranian diplomats. Trump administration patients may be wearing thin. U.S. and Iran dispute whether Tehran had actually agreed to allow U.N. of nuclear sites. While it appears some GOP lawmakers are turning into cowards, the Senate has approved a war powers resolution that could block U.S. military action against Iran.
9: The vote came as lawmakers keep a wary watch on President Trump's efforts to resolve the conflict. It was the 10th time the Senate has tried to advance a war powers resolution. This one may have finally succeeded because a growing number of Republicans, both in the House and Senate, have expressed their concerns over the war and the deal the president made to bring it to a close. It also comes as the Pentagon is seeking $80 billion from Congress, largely to rebuild munitions and stockpiles already used up in the war. Bob Agner reporting.
8: There are some lengthy sentences for those convicted for violence during an immigration center protest.
10: Former Marine Benjamin Song was convicted of attempted murder last March after prosecutors say he opened fire and wounded a police officer during a protest at the Prairie Land Detention Center in Texas last year. Song has now been sentenced to 100 years in federal prison. Seven other protesters received prison terms ranging from 30 to 70 years. U.S. District Judge Reed O'Connor says what happened last July was not a protest, but an assault on democracy, and that the need to deter this type of conduct is high. Critics warn the implications from the case could affect free speech. I'm Lisa Dwyer.
8: More on these stories, townhall.com.
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15: Good afternoon, fellow investors, and welcome to the Tuesday, June 23rd, 2026 edition of InvestTalk. I'm your host, Luke Guerrero, and I'll be with you over the next hour as we dissect the market today, talk about all the stories that matter, and answer your finance and investment questions. But before we do all that, because it is almost here, because our newest wealth webinar is set for Tuesday, June 30th, that is 1 week away from noon to 1 Pacific, I wanted to remind you that if you were interested in being a part of our webinar, Beyond the Yield, How to Invest for Your Income Needs, you're going to need to head over to our website and register. As always, it is free, but you must register to attend at investtalk.com. Now, in just a bit, we'll talk about today's market performance and run down those show topics. But why don't we start by tackling our first caller question now.
16: Hi there. Just have a quick question about getting some exposure into utilities. And I wanted to see the ETF JXI was any good just for some broad exposure to utilities. I don't know a ton about specific individual utility companies, but I saw that this ETF has exposure to quite a few holdings and wanted to see it was a good runner for some utility exposure. Thanks so much. Bye.
15: Well, JXI is the iShares Global Utilities ETF. It is a passive ETF that tracks the S&P Global 1200 Utility Sector Capped Index. It invests in electric, in gas, and water utilities across global, developed, and emerging markets. It is actually the only large cap global utilities ETF available to U.S. retail investors from a major provider. Now, it is, as you would expect, pretty dominated by its top holdings. Its top 10 make up about 43% of its total assets. NextEra, Iberdrola, Southern Company, Duke Energy, Constellation, those are the top five. They make up roughly 35-36% of the fund itself. And in terms of expenses, I mean, it's about 39 basis points, which for a fund that is investing internationally and in emerging markets as well, isn't really all that expensive. Compared to its peers, though, it is a bit more expensive. XLU, which is the Spider U.S. utility, so only U.S., not international emerging exposure. It's probably the largest utilities fund. I mean, that's much cheaper. That's 9 basis points. But overall, if you're looking for global diversification, because 55% of this is U.S. and 35% of it is European utilities, and essentially what you're doing then versus the normal U.S. Only index is you're hedging against AI data center power demand in both the U.S. and in Europe, which are two simultaneous secular tailwinds. Also, maybe you think the dollar is a bit weaker or is going to be a bit weaker. That would amplify European returns. And you're doing it for about a 2.5% dividend yield is where it currently sits. I think overall it is a well-constructed global utility wrapper for investors who want to own this AI power demand story and the European energy transition story simultaneously. Morningstar gave it a bronze. I mean, it's up almost 19% over the past 52 weeks. And you do get genuine geographic and market diversification, all for a cost of about 40 basis points. Frankly, I think if you want that European exposure and you think the dollar weakness is going to be a tailwind and that's going to help it along, this is a perfectly good way to go about getting that global utility exposure. That is JXI, the iShares Global Utilities ETF. Thanks for the call. Well, we had another great show yesterday. We looked into how what is going on in 2026 looks a lot like 2022. And so we provided investors with a checklist to invest for the rest of the year. We also answered a listener question on Ethereum. It was submitted through our YouTube channel. If you happen to miss it, go check it out. The best way, of course, to never miss an episode is to follow Invest Talk wherever you get your podcasts. Now on to today, we have a lot to talk about, including a little bit of a paradox with AI spending, because hyperscalers are being left behind as the trade evolves. The AI trade has dramatically outpaced the hyperscalers, who are supposedly its biggest beneficiaries, even as big tech stock buybacks disappear under the weight of massive AI capex. Investors are now understandably asking whether the AI infrastructure build-out will ever translate into the returns that justify these sky-high valuations. Also, a story about AI data centers and how, really across the political spectrum, they are facing backlash in American communities. Another story on low-cost loans from the U.S. government and how the government is hoping it will revive nuclear power. And should we have time at the end of the show, we'll touch a little bit on mortgage rates and where they stand. We also have some voice bank calls ready to play, including one on Apple Hospitality REIT, ticker APLE, and another on Bitcoin. As always, we got some questions that came in from the comment section of the Invest Talk YouTube channel, and I hope to hear from some of you live over the next 50 minutes. Well, we're going into a break. It is a quick one. Please remember, You can call anytime and leave your questions on the InvestTalk voice bank. If you're listening via our live stream or possibly on AM 1220 in the Bay Area, give me a call now at 888-99-CHART. When we come back, we'll talk about the market today.
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15: U.S. stocks finished lower yet again as this momentum unwind hit semis and memory pretty hard, and that dragged the NASDAQ down 2.2% as the S&P was off 1.4%. The Dow was essentially flat. Russell 2000 lost about one percentage point as well. But the story underneath the surface was different. Breadth was slightly positive. An equal weight S&P outperformed the cap-weighted index by about 110 basis points. This isn't a broad-based risk-off. This is, more than anything, a concentrated unwind. Now, the selling in semis and memory appeared to be driven more by market structure than any fundamentals, though there's no shortage of AI scrutiny to attach to the move. I mean, you have open source competition, you got capacity competition, frontier models, cost, CapEx ROI concerns. And a research note flagging 2027 memory price weakness all made the rounds today, potentially shifting this sell-off into high gear. NVIDIA and Tesla led the MAG 7 lower, though some of the other mega caps and SpaceX actually bounced, having recently served as funding sources. We saw some outperformance in defensive pockets of the market. You saw airlines, regional banks, tobacco, pharma, medtech, all in the green. Now, the macro backdrop still remains solid. Flash PMIs surprised to the upside, with manufacturing hitting a 49-month high and services at a 4-month high, though employment fell for a second straight month and prices remained elevated. You had ADP weekly payrolls broke a 4-week streak of declines. You had a 2-year auction that stopped through by 0.3 of a basis point, though the yield of 4.189% was the highest since January of 2025, a reminder of where rate cut expectations really have shifted. The market is currently pricing about 40 basis points of hikes through year end. Hikes. Concerns about the implications for bond volatility from the Fed shift away from forward guidance, also something that could continue to weigh on yields. But that all being said, otherwise, pretty quiet day, right? You didn't have much on the geopolitical front, though that is, I would say, fitting, given the market has a clear interest in moving past the Iran situation. But with that, crude oil did settle up 1%, or rather settle down 1% after Monday's 2.5% drop. Elsewhere, the dollar hit its highest level since May of 2025. Gold fell 1.3%. Silver dropped 5.4%. Bitcoin futures were off about 3.3% on the day. And the big news, again, from SpaceX, who's been raising a bunch of capital recently. I think they raised about $20 to $25 billion in debt today. Looking ahead to the rest of the week, big earnings from Micron at the close tomorrow. That'll be the next test of the AI demand narrative. Thursday will bring us a PCE report. That is the week's main macro event, alongside durable goods as well as claims. Now let's get back to answering your finance and investment questions. This question is a fresh question from the YouTube comment section question bank, and it's about ticker LMT. It says, have Lockheed Martin on my watch list, wondering if it may be a good time to buy soon on its downtrend, but it's also missed its expected earnings the last two quarters. What are your thoughts on this stock? Thanks for all that you do. Let's take a look at ticker LMT, which is Lockheed Martin Corporation. Of course, one of the big five global security and aerospace companies. They are the world's largest defense contractor. They have that crown jewel of their army, if you will, the F-35 fighter, the F-16, the C-130, Black Hawk helicopters, THAAD missile defense systems, space systems, hypersonic missiles. They actually have four segments. So they got their aeronautics, they got their missiles and fire control, they got their rotary and mission systems, and they have space. Now, recently, and you flagged it, Q4 2025 and Q1 2026, earnings have been a bit poor. In Q4, you missed on both top and bottom lines. You know, in Q1 of this year, you saw zero revenue growth year over year. Earnings declined 11.5%. Free cash flow went negative. I mean, the stock dropped nearly 5% on the report, and for the most part has continued to fall, though it is up about 2% on the day. Now, what really went wrong here is severe production bottlenecks. Lockheed is running years behind schedule on critical deliveries. And on top of that, you have these cost overruns on legacy programs. What is going on with their F-16? What is going on with their C-130 is eating into margins. And then they had to partner with GM Defense under a Defense Production Act mandate just to address some of the munitions shortages in the U.S. Army. And then 3 days ago, I mean, it dropped another 4% on news of a potential Iran ceasefire and the Strait reopening. You have institutional investors aggressively rotating out of defense and into growth cyclical sectors. And so that's the kind of the high risk here, is a meaningful portion of LMT's recent valuation was conflict driven. It was a conflict driven premium. And you can see how that can evaporate overnight. And right now, I mean, it's trading about the average of price to forward-looking earnings. The bull case here, and it is compelling at these levels, is that earnings misses may have actually reset a stock that had become too stretched. Right? It's now trading at a 20 to 30% discount to its estimated intrinsic value. For blue chip defense prime, I mean, that's pretty solid. At the same time, their five-year shareholder return is still 54.42%. And their backlog is absolutely massive. It is years of deliveries that are already contracted. So this is kind of how I'd think about it, right? The stock has pulled back about 27%. It's deeply oversold technically. But oversold doesn't mean buy immediately. It means, you know, stocks can stay oversold. With this uncertainty, that adds a near-term wildcard related to Iran. If peace holds, defense stocks could have another leg down before stabilizing. Upcoming earnings is the next major catalyst, I would say, July 28th. A beat may restore confidence, but a third miss, I mean, it could send this thing well below the 500 level. So if you want to get into it, I mean, I think it's a good name. I think its valuation isn't as stretched as it has been, which is certainly good given the run-up even before the war. I would probably start with a small position here or there if you wanted to enter. I think the long-term thesis of European rearmament, NATO expansion, hypersonic missile defense, that all is standing there. The question is, you know, short-term execution is the problem. And that's what you really need to watch out for. That is LMT, Lockheed Martin. Thanks for the call. Headed into a break. When we come back, more to come, including my main focus point and more answers to your finance and investment questions here on Invest Talk.
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20: Hello, I'm David Jeremiah, here to remind us that America's 250th anniversary is more than a milestone to celebrate. It's a moment to remember. We remember the blessings of God and the gift of freedom. We need also to remember the responsibility that comes as a result. A nation is not held together by prosperity alone, but by truth, virtue, and the character of its people. And if we are to leave this country strong for those who come after us, then we must pass on more than just history. We must pass on faith. So let us thank God for His goodness to America and ask Him to guide us in the days ahead. 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
15: The Department of Energy announced $17.5 billion in low-interest loans to finance equipment orders for 10 Westinghouse AP1000 nuclear reactors. Five loans will be available for projects with two reactors each. Seven utilities have already signed formal letters of intent. Energy Secretary Chris Wright called it the beginning of the next American nuclear renaissance. Now, this is significant because nuclear power has been effectively paralyzed in the U.S. for decades. The only AP1000s built domestically to units at Georgia's Vogtle plant were originally budgeted at $14 billion and ultimately exceeded $30 billion. They were supposed to be completed in 2016 or 2017, and they didn't come online until 2023, 2024. A similar project in South Carolina was abandoned in 2017 after costs spiraled past $9 billion. After those disasters, no utility wanted to be next in line. The DOE's approach is designed to break the cost spiral by making a steady series of bulk equipment purchases through government-backed loans. The nuclear supply chain gets supercharged. Manufacturing starts while projects are still making their way through permitting and regulatory approval. Westinghouse has standardized the AP1000 design based on the last reactor built at Vogtle, so all parts, they are interchangeable. If one project falls behind, equipment can be redirected to others. And Westinghouse is offering fixed price contracts for equipment, giving utilities stable pricing. Each AP1000 produces about 1,100 megawatts, enough to power a mid-sized city or a major AI data center. The new reactors could come online starting in 2035. Now, that's a decade away, but for an industry that has built new capacity since or hasn't really built any capacity since the early 90s, it represents a genuine restart. The AI connection is direct. Data centers need reliable baseload power that doesn't depend on weather or fuel price volatility. Nuclear provides exactly that. Tech companies have been backing nuclear through long-term power purchase agreements, the kind of 20-year commitments that the DOE said would likely be needed to get these projects into construction. Outside the U.S., Westinghouse has built four AP1000s in China, which then licensed, modified, and mass-produced the CAP1000 design. 11 more are under construction there. China has figured out how to build a nuclear at industrial scale. The U.S., we're trying to catch up, and the DOE loans are the first serious attempt to do so. So, for investors, the nuclear theme plays across several instruments. Uranium miners and enrichment companies benefit from growing demand for fuel. Westinghouse's parent company and its suppliers benefit from equipment orders, utilities, nuclear ambitions. They benefit from government financing that de-risks their projects. And the broader energy infrastructure theme, well, it gets another catalyst. Nuclear power provides about one-fifth of U.S. electricity generation. With demand surging from AI, EVs, and electrification, that share needs to grow. And for the first time in decades, this is a credible path to making it happen. Let's keep things moving and drop in another listener question now.
0: This is TJ. I'm calling from the Desert Castle in Palm Desert. I meet every week with my colleague, and we discuss investments. And my colleague's really pushing me on Bitcoin to diversify. He says it's a piece of real estate you have to own. What is your perspective on Bitcoin? And do I need to be in this asset? It seems speculative to me, but I just want to know from your thoughts if it's an important asset to be in, if you think I should be in it for the long term. Thank you very much.
15: Well, Bitcoin is as speculative as it is volatile. And we've seen as it marched from 16,000 to 120,000 and back down to where it stands today, that volatility can be painful and it can be dramatic. Now, my problem with the Bitcoin evangelists generally is they take an all or nothing approach. You need to own so much Bitcoin because it's going to be the money of the future. Is it? Probably not. I've stated the reasons why, not the least of which is the fact that we still price Bitcoin in dollars and you still need to pay for things in the physical world by off-ramping that Bitcoin. And there is no incentive from the financial system and those that run it to allow an alternative source of capital. And there's also no benefit to the U.S. government for allowing an alternative source of payment, not capital, but payment. But just because something is speculative and volatile doesn't mean it doesn't have a place in your portfolio. And so if you wanted to have 5% or less than 5% of your portfolio's Bitcoin exposure, it is a high risk thing. It could go to zero, certainly could, or it could not move at all. Returns could be flat. They could be negative over the next decade. But at a 5% or fewer allocation, I think the risk reward there can certainly be in your favor. So I don't know what your friend's telling you to do. I don't know if your friend is saying mortgage the house, sell your car, sell your cat, sell your dog, and buy Bitcoin. But having it be a small portion of an overall holistically managed portfolio, I don't see anything wrong with that. Thanks for the call. Now in the next Invest Talk, we'll look into this story. Fed speak versus geopolitics. Which force actually drives markets more? Past week delivered a rare national experiment. Major Fed communications and a historic Middle East ceasefire happened simultaneously, giving investors a live stress test of what truly moves markets. Dissecting which force had more power over stock prices, bond yields, and the dollar can sharpen every investor's macro framework going forward. That's tomorrow. I'm Luke Guerrero, and I'm ready to take your calls anytime at 888-99-CHART.
8: With SRN News, I'm Jason Walker. A German railway operator says trains have halted apparently all across the entire nation. The problem is reportedly a communication matter. involving a radio system, and it does have all German trains down. An 18-year-old suspect arrested in a shooting at a library in Northern California left two people dead. Police say the suspect carried a shotgun, fatally gunned down one person at the entrance and another inside. The FBI is assisting in the investigation. Supreme Court has barred a former Louisiana inmate from suing prison officials who cut his dreadlocks in violation of his Rastafari religious beliefs. The justices ruled against Damon Landwehr, holding the federal law designed to protect inmates' religious rights.
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17: In the early days, InvestTalk was Jerry Klein and Steve Peasley. Now the torch has been passed and a new generation of hosts is on the job. Justin Klein and Luke Guerrero. 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
15: My main focus point today is about AI's spending paradox. So here is that paradox, and it really should make every tech investor, well, a bit uncomfortable. The PHLX Semiconductor Index is up nearly 70% year to date. Memory stocks have tripled. The AI supply chain has been among the best performing trades in market history, but the hyperscalers, the companies actually building all the infrastructure, well, they've collectively underperformed the broader market. Alphabet, Amazon, Microsoft, Meta, Oracle, they're spending somewhere between $650 to $755 billion on capital expenditure in 2026, depending on which estimate you use. That's a 70 to 83% increase from last year, and roughly 200% more than 2024, and the market kind of stopped rewarding them for it. Now, the reason, to put it bluntly, is math. PIMCO reported that CapEx is projected to absorb 94% of hyperscalers' operating cash flow in 2026. 2 years ago, that figure was well below 50. When nearly every dollar a company generates goes back into building data centers, GPUs, networking equipment, there's nothing left for the thing that kept those stocks rising for the past decade. Buybacks. Goldman Sachs warned that buybacks could fall from 34% of hyperscaler spending to just 20%. Bloomberg reported that big tech's AI spending spree is literally making stock buybacks disappear. For years, buybacks were one of the most reliable support beams for those stocks. They reduced share counts, they boosted earnings per share, and created a persistent source of demand for the stock themselves. When that support beam weakens, and it's weakening fast, the stocks need earnings growth alone to carry the burden, and earnings growth, while still strong at 17.4%, that's what's expected in 2026, is decelerating from 18% in 2024 to 14% revenue growth, 2025 to 16.5% projected this year. CapEx is growing at 40 to 83% while revenue grows 16.5%. That gap makes the market a little anxious. The hyperscalers have also turned to the debt markets in a major way. PIMCO noted that index-eligible new debt issuance from hyperscalers has totaled approximately $136 billion year-to-date. That already surpasses the full-year 2025 figure. Barclays expects hyperscaler debt issuance to exceed $200 billion this year, climb even higher next

0: The credit market repriced the risk, and the equity market eventually caught up to reality. In CapEx-heavy regimes, credit spreads can be a more reliable early warning indicator than stock prices ever will be. Now, the market has responded by becoming sharply selective. Goldman noted that the average stock price correlation across large AI hyperscalers has declined from about 80% to just 20%. Investors are no longer treating the group as a monolith. They are separating the companies that can demonstrate a clear link between CapEx and revenue, like some cloud platform operators, for those where spending appears disconnected from near-term returns. The AI trade hasn't ended, it's evolved. The returns have migrated from the builders to the beneficiaries. The companies generating the strongest returns for investors right now sit at different points in the supply chain. Semiconductor and memory companies, NVIDIA, Micron, SanDisk, SK Hynix, Samsung, they are capturing the immediate demand for AI hardware. Their margins? Historic highs. Because supply can't keep up with demand. Memory markets are trading at 7 to 9 times forward earnings despite 80-cent gross margins. The infrastructure services companies, they're monetizing GPU access. The application layer companies will eventually capture the recurring revenue stream from AI deployment. Now, the hyperscaler position is complicated. They are simultaneously the primary funders of the AI revolution, the largest cloud platforms that will ultimately monetize it, and increasingly leverage entities whose free cash flow is now consumed by the build-out. The next phase of the AI trade will involve platform stocks that can show revenue flowing from AI adoption and productivity beneficiaries, companies in healthcare, finance, legal, other industries where AI adoption drives measurable efficiency gains. At some point, CapEx becomes a red flag rather than a growth signal. That point arrives when spending exceeds what the company can fund from operations and when the incremental return on invested capital declines. Now, we're approaching that zone for at least some hyperscalers. The market's willingness to reward AI spending peaked when investors trusted that every dollar spent would generate more than a dollar in future revenue. Now, they're demanding proof, and proof in the form of AI-driven revenue that scales faster than the CapEx needed to deliver it, that's been harder to find than the industry promised. Bottom line, AI build-out is real, the demand is genuine, and the infrastructure is necessary. But the investment thesis has to evolve from bet on the builders to bet on the companies that generate returns from what's being built. The hyperscalers may eventually win. Their cloud platforms give them distribution advantages that startups just cannot match. But right now, they are spending too much money. They are issuing too much debt. They are issuing too much equity and generating too little free cash flow for the market to reward them. The picks and shovels trade that worked in 2023 to 2025 is giving way to a more selective market that demands cash flow, not CapEx, as the measure of AI success. This is InvestTalk, nearing 63 million lifetime downloads, and it's all thanks to you. Because of that, why don't we answer another one of your listener questions now?
1: Hello, Jason and Luke. This is Paul from Gaithersburg, Maryland. I have a question about Apple Hospitality REIT for you guys, ticker symbol APLE. 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I wanted to wait a little bit longer and then take some profits because it's been lately at the top of its price range. So I thought it might be a good time to take some profits and maybe get in later again because the volatility of the stock seems to be that it has a way to run down, but also a way to run up again. So I was curious what you guys think about that. Hope you have a great day. Thank you. Bye-bye.
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0: Now, there is a notable re-rating here because you mentioned they've done really well, and year to date they're about 40%. I mean, they have surged from a 52-week low of roughly 1085 to about 1660 now. That is a 53% move, and that was driven by a guidance raise and also a bit of a catalyst from all this demand from the FIFA World Cup. So it's important to note that the analyst average price target's about 1550 now, and that sits below the current price. That is obviously not indicative of a rule that is set in stone about where things are going to move, but it's still important to note. Now, looking at the last quarter, looks like revenue was up 3.1% year over year. Not dramatically higher, but certainly growth. They did beat estimates by about 3.8%. Earnings per share came out at about 12 cents, which beat 11 cents. That's a 9% 9% beat on that side as well. And comparable hotel RevPAR about up about 2.2% year over year. Occupancy was up about 2.1 points year over year. Total debt looks like it decreased over the previous quarter as well. And I mean, it's pretty liquid name. Now, revenue guidance was raised by about 1%. Anytime you get revenue guidance raised or any type of guidance raised, that is the type of catalyst that markets really like because it gets people to reprice expectations. And that kind of surprise, consensus surprise, moves things higher. And in turn, Barclays raised their price target. Cantor Fitzgerald raised their price target. BMO Capital Markets raised their price target after this guidance raise. One thing that I imagine you like is that for the past 3 years, this has had a pretty solid dividend, but that's only because of where the price has moved in the past 2 years, really. I mean, the dividend yield is sitting at, oh, roughly, where are we at right now? 5.8% right now. It's a pretty juicy dividend at 16.59, where this thing's currently trading. And they have 37% net leverage. They have a conservative balance sheet, right? They got 559 million in liquidity, about 73% occupancy, with room to grow. And for them, you know, they operate their hotels under the most, some of the most trusted consumer brands in hospitality. I would say overall, this is a well-run REIT that has staged a remarkable recovery from its lows. But where it is now, it's trading above every analyst price target. EBIT is contracting, zero buy ratings. You're essentially paying full price for a solid but pedestrian growth story. So I would consider trimming into this World Cup strength. I would consider taking some of my profits here and reallocating because I think this is pretty stretched, despite a lot of optimism from management and analysts. That is Apple Hospitality REIT, ticker APLE. Now, from time to time, we get questions via web forms from investtalk.com. So here's one that came in on ticker KWEB, which is, pause for dramatic effect, the CranShares CSI China Internet ETF. It says KWEB is trading at a good entry price right now. Or rather, the question is it trading at a good entry price? Well, first off, what is this? Well, it's a pure play exposure to China's internet and tech sector. So it's essentially the ETF that tracks the Chinese equivalents of your Google, Amazon, Meta, Netflix. Right? They have communication services, they got cyclicals, healthcare, real estate. Their top holdings are names I'm sure you're familiar with: Alibaba, Tencent, PDD Holdings, JD.com, Baidu, NetEase. But is it a good entry? Right, it's trading near the bottom of its 52-week range. There's a lot of bad news that has been priced in because of this. I mean, China's 15th five-year plan emphasizes technological self-reliance, so there's direct policy report support for the companies that KWEB holds. Their annual data volumes grew by about 26% on an annualized rate from 2023 to 2026. It ranks first in the world. So the data feeds AI model training for Alibaba, for Baidu, for Tencent. I mean, their top 10 holdings have looks like grown revenue by an average of 11% year over year. But at the same time, I mean, the 12-month price prediction based on historical seasonality is only 25.66 from an analyst consensus basis. It's trading about 25.05 right now. The technical trend is absolutely horrendous. And there's a lot of macro risks, right? U.S.-China trade tensions that can reignite at any time. Property deleveraging spillover is continuing. Chinese GDP has been moderating. And then there's that perennial wild card, right? That regulatory risk. Beijing has a history of cracking down on its own tech companies without warning. So, you know, one other thing I want to point out is taking a look at long track record. KWEB looks like it was at 104 in February 2021. It's currently 25, meaning it's down 76% from that peak. So investors who bought during the 2021 hype, absolutely destroyed. The fund has essentially round-tripped multiple times. It surges on stimulus, on policy optimism, then absolutely crashes. So bottom line, I mean, the entry's cheap. It's near its 52-week lows, but cheap doesn't really mean safe. It's been cheap before, and it's gotten cheaper. As a small allocation on potentially high growth, understanding the volatility, I think it's fine. As a core investment, I wouldn't put it there. And if you want to enter, I'd probably dollar cost average because how much this thing has whipsawed back and forth. I would say the catalyst to watch is U.S.-China trade relationships, right? That continues to stabilize. Beijing follows through on its tech-supportive policies. If it doesn't, this thing could be coming a bit cheaper pretty soon. That is KEB, the CranShares CSI China Internet ETF. Sorry, it's KWEB. This is InvestTalk. I'm Luke Greer. We have one goal here, and it's to help you achieve your financial freedom. To that end, I want to mention one final time that our newest InvestTalk Wealth webinar is upcoming 1 week from today from noon to 1 p.m. Pacific, and it is called Beyond the Yield, where we will go over how to structure your portfolio for your income needs. If you want to join us for our presentation and our live Q&A afterwards, head over to investtalk.com and register today. Well, folks, we are headed into our final break. So if you got that question that you just cannot wait to have answered, pick up that phone and dial 888-99-CHART.
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0: While the AI spending debate has been about financials, there is a physical world constraint that's getting less attention but could matter just as much. Americans do not want data centers in their neighborhoods, and they're increasingly succeeding in stopping them. At least 20 data center projects worth $42 billion and 3.5 gigawatts of power were canceled in the first 3 months of 2026 after local pushback. Over the past 3 years, $85 billion worth of projects have been scrapped, including sites proposed by Amazon and Meta. This is happening everywhere. Iowa, Michigan, Texas, Virginia. The opposition crosses party lines. Three-quarters of Ohio Democrats and two-thirds of Ohio Republicans oppose local data center development. The scale of what's being planned is staggering. An estimated $3 trillion will go into AI data centers globally between this year and 2030, according to Moody's. America alone, total AI computing capacity is projected to grow from just under 12 gigawatts to as much as 60 by the end of the decade. Currently, there are about a terawatt of large load grid connection requests across American states, nearly equal to the entire capacity of the American electrical grid. Meta's Prometheus project in Ohio will dedicate an entire gigawatt, enough to power a million homes, to AI. Housed in six giant military-grade tents on a site the size of an airport terminal. Surveys show Americans would sooner live next to a nuclear plant than a data center. The issue has surged in salience to the point where gubernatorial candidates are routinely quizzed on their positions. The Trump administration has circumvented some local opposition by building on federal lands. A 10-gigawatt SoftBank-funded project in Piketon, Ohio, was announced on federal property, avoiding normal permitting processes. Energy Secretary Chris Wright told The Economist that ensuring AI leadership is the overriding goal of his tenure, and the data centers need to get permitted, and they need to get built. For investors, the NIMBY constraint, it's real. And not only is it real, I would say it's a bit underappreciated. If enough projects get blocked, or if enough projects get delayed, the compute shortage that's already throttling AI usage, I mean, look at it. Anthropic has throttled model usage. OpenAI is scrapping its video tool. Microsoft is repricing its coding assistant. These issues that are already affecting consumers, they don't get better. They get worse. Now, that is bullish for companies that already have capacity. The hyperscalers that have operational data centers. And it's bearish for the timeline on which new capacity comes online. And this is kind of an important story, because oftentimes people talk about the money that's being spent. But the reality is, the AI build-out doesn't just need capital. It needs permission. It needs permission from the communities in which this money is going to be spent. And across the board, those communities, for the most part, are rejecting those projects. Because of that, permission is getting a bit harder to obtain, and maybe the real constraint isn't in the financial economy, but in the physical, real world. Well, folks, that does it for another episode of Invest Talk. Justin and I thank you for listening and encourage you to tell your friends and family members about our free podcast downloads, which, of course, you can get anytime at iTunes as well as Spotify. And while you're over there, we would really appreciate it if you left a rate and a review wherever you get your podcasts. I know I mentioned it a couple times, but I want to do it one more, and that is that our newest wealth webinar is set for Tuesday, June 30th, 1 week from today, from noon to 1 Pacific time. It is titled Beyond the Yield, How to Invest for Your Income Needs, and it is free so long as you head over to investtalk.com and register. 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
14: News this hour from Town Hall. I'm Jason Walker. Justice Department announcing criminal charges against 455 individuals as part of a healthcare fraud crackdown that authorities say involved billions in false claims submitted to insurance teams. Among those charged, a nurse practitioner accused in Texas of billing Medicare for medically unnecessary wound care procedures, then using the procedures to buy luxury cars. Acting Attorney General Todd Blanche.
15: These individuals participated in healthcare fraud schemes involving over $6.5 billion dollars in false claims submitted to Medicare, Medicaid, and other health care programs.
14: U.S. Centers for Medicare and Medicaid Services Administrator Dr. Mehmet Oz says one case of fraud resulted in a death.
16: The EKG was taken. His parents were told he was fine. The doctor, we believe, from the moment he got the image to said it was fine was 11 seconds. The parents who had been marketed to, claiming that their kid might be at risk, were therefore told the kid was fine, when in fact nothing had been done. The October EKG was read as normal. The kid was dead a month later.
14: Well, the Senate has approved a war powers resolution to block the U.S. military action against Iran. It comes as the Pentagon is seeking $80 billion from Congress for the Iran war. Another Tuesday primary day. Voters have been casting ballots in Maryland, South Carolina, Utah, and New York. Supreme Court has barred a former Louisiana inmate from suing prison officials who cut his dreadlocks in violation of his Rastafari religious beliefs. Justice has ruled that he had been holding a federal law designed to protect inmates' religious rights. More on these stories, townhall.com.
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14: United States easing restrictions on Iran's World Cup team. The Department of Homeland Security says the squad could travel into the country 2 days before its next match, but a spokesman says the team will still be required to leave after Friday's match in Seattle.
17: The U.S. is easing its restrictions on Iran's World Cup team, allowing the squad to travel into the country 2 days before its next match Friday. The team will still be required to leave after that match in Seattle. For the first two matches in Los Angeles, the team was not permitted to travel until the day before. The team's base camp was relocated from Tucson, Arizona to Mexico. It's not uncommon for teams to travel a day before a match, and it is in line with FIFA regulations. But Iran had asked for more time to acclimate to host cities and to recover after matches. I'm Lisa Dwyer.
14: Breaking news and analysis at townhall.com. U.S. corporations now one step closer to recovering assets taken away during the Marxist Revolution in Cuba.
18: The Supreme Court has ruled that ExxonMobil can sue Cuban state-owned companies in American courts over property on the island nation that was seized after Fidel Castro took power. The decision Tuesday was the second in as many months in favor of U.S. owners of Cuban property that was confiscated by the communist government more than 65 years ago. Bob Agner reporting.
14: Well, security teams in the Turkish capital have carried out a major operation ahead of next month's NATO summit and detained 200 people suspected of having links to extremist groups. Raids also apprehended suspects linked to the Islamic State group. President Trump is expected to attend that two-day summit that gets underway July 7th. Officials plan to impose very strict security measures, including banning all demonstrations. More on these stories, Town Hall.
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1: Great to be back with you. Times Square is the location. It is our Celebrate America 250 Day. And how American 250 does it get than to have the That Kevin Show theme come back with Tony Mara, one of the David Letterman all-time great drummers, drumming us back in? I just think it's appropriate for Times Square and all the rest. Anyway, I'm here with Lou Bassanese and Christine Nicholas. We are enjoying this reflection of our country's presence, and it's all been made possible by the Times Square Alliance, and Tom Harris is the president. Yeah. T-Square, no stranger to all of my radio shows. And Tom, it's good to see you in person. Thank you for having us, first of all. And why does Times Square feel it's important to celebrate America's 250?
2: Thank you for being here. We're so excited to have the entire family of Salem here with us. And I'm not going to start naming the stations because I'll get it wrong. But Times Square has always had a place in history and in celebrations. Right behind us we have the Father Duffy statue, a World War I chaplain. And if you think about it, Times Square is a living laboratory for American freedoms. We celebrate the First Amendment every day here in Times Square. The commercial enterprise is in its glory here, and it's a place that people come to assemble, including the radio station.
1: Yeah. Well, and you, and how many events would you say you host in Times Square over the course of a given year?
2: It's over the course of a day. I mean, we're doing probably over 1,000 events in the square a
3: day.
2: I'm sorry, 1,000 events a year in Times Square. We have more than one per day.
1: Yeah. That's
2: incredible.
1: I mean,
2: today we have, we're going to have soccer fans here. We have a FIFA activation down in the south. We had a film shoot overnight. We have this radio station broadcasting. So that's just today.
1: As we were talking in the first segment, Tom, the New York has always been kind of a laboratory for the rest of America. Things kind of get worked out here first. What kind of impact do you think Times Square, New York City, Ellis Island, this entire existence of this city has meant to the 250 years?
2: Well, I think Times Square is a reflection of the city, of the nation, to the world. We are celebrating America 250 throughout the whole year in Times Square. We started out on New Year's Eve with a celebration of America 250 right after midnight. On July 3rd, there's going to be a private event, but it's going to celebrate the 250th anniversary of the country. And then America 250 is going to be back on December 31st to close out the year. So we are jam-packed throughout the year with patriotic stuff, and we're so happy that Salem is here today in Times Square.
1: Will there be a ball drop on July 4th? I heard rumors about that.
2: On July 4th? I don't know. I know Taylor Swift is getting married on July 3rd.
4: Did you get invited?
2: No, wait. I didn't get invited.
1: Is that for real? Do we know that for sure now?
2: No. I mean, it's reported. It was in the news, so it has to be true.
4: That's right. I read it online.
1: Yeah. Well, so if people are listening in Seattle or Kalamazoo or wherever they are this afternoon, what would you tell them about why they should come to New York this year specifically?
2: So I think New York is probably the great. I would say it's the greatest city in the world, and I think Times Square has something for everyone. There's some. You could go to Taco Bell, or you could go to a Michelin restaurant. You could go see live theater. You could go see regular theater. There's experiences here, and the greatest free show in the world is just people watching right here in Duffy Square.
5: So Tom Harris is our guest. Of course, he is the president of the Times Square Alliance, and this is the most popular place not only in New York City, but I think arguably the world. Tom Harris, you were also part of the NYPD, so we want to thank you for your service. And how does that background really make you be able to do this job so well? Because, by the way, there's been three presidents of the Times Square Alliance, and each were unique, but I certainly feel the safest now with Tom Harris next to me.
2: Well, thank you so much. That's very kind. We are safe because of the hard work of the men and women of the New York City Police Department. Commissioner Tisch has been amazing, but we've always had great police commissioners, and they recognize the value of Times Square and the importance to make sure that Times Square is safe for those hundreds of thousands of people who pass through here every day. So I don't really take credit for it. I give all of the credit to them, and we are certainly a neighborhood that works together. Neighborhoods that work together work, and we have great partners with the New York City Police Department, and that's why Times Square really is the safest that it has been in history.
0: Tom, pleasure to meet you. I'm the numbers nerd, right? I'm a Wall okay. Street guy. I love numbers. I am fascinated by your stat that over 1,000 events a year here in Times Square, which begs the question for me. We talked at the top of the show about this world seemingly divided. What's the common thread that you can say, witnessing the diversity of groups that are coming here, 1,000 over the course of the year, that binds everyone together, that really is representative of what America's about?
2: So I think here people put politics aside when they come into Times Square. And we can have differences, but not be disagreeable. And I think that's what's sort of missing with the country. Everything is, if you don't agree with me, you're dead to me. And I think that when we started to not appreciate our differences and celebrate the differences that we all have that make us unique and make us different and make it exciting, I think that's when we started to lose a little bit. And here in Times Square, we celebrate the diversity of individuals, of cultures, of restaurants, of theater every single day. It's diversity in action.
1: And I want to say you have a really tough job because when COVID hit, you took the hit like the rest of the city did, and numbers went down, and we had to close everything down, and all that happened. And you've been building it back every second that you've been awake since then. But one bad headline, and all of a sudden everybody goes, oh, New York's not safe again. And, you know, I just want to say, here we are surrounded by people in Times Square, and I've never felt safer, and the NYPD are here, and they're doing their thing. But one bad headline, Tom, is not representative of what you're turning out here every day.
2: No, of course, and it's so important to focus on the positive. It's very easy to just sensationalize the headlines, but we look to do is push out the positive, and that's why I love the partnership with Salem, because you're always looking for positive. Sure, we would like the world to be better. We all would, but we don't have to fight while we figure out who's going to win. This isn't a sporting event. It's not the Knicks game. But just remember, at the end of a Knicks game, we all shake hands and remember that we're friends and that we're out for the same thing, and that's the enjoyment. And we're all out for the same thing here in Times Square, and that's creating fantastic memories and good experiences for everyone who comes from all over the world to experience.
1: How many restaurants in Times Square?
2: There's probably 260 restaurants.
1: How many theaters?
2: 41.
5: That's 41. 39 operating right now.
2: 39 operating.
5: If you count Lincoln Center, which is not quite in this district, that's another theater, but they've deemed it a Broadway theater. Right. So, yeah, any given day, there's going to be 39 different productions.
1: That's why the revivals that play there get qualified for the Tonys, because
5: it's
1: technically
5: a Broadway theater.
1: Yeah.
2: And then we have a lot of smaller theaters that are just outside.
1: They call them black box rooms, where just a small crowd can be in there. But it's a warm and welcoming experience.
2: And it's a small crowd enjoying live theater, and there's nothing like live theater. Every show is different. You could go see one show two times, and there's always going to be something different, something to capture your mind and just challenge you.
0: Have you seen them all 39?
2: No, I can't
5: hard.
2: Say that. Christine has.
5: I've tried. I still have, but I will tell you, just right now, Two Strangers Carrying a Cake was one of those shows nominated for a Tony Award, did not win, but it is a love story about New York City. It's about folks that are, you know, he comes over from the UK, he's enthusiastic, he's excited, and she, of course, as a barista in Brooklyn, could care less, but then through his eyes, she sees New York in a different way. And I think that's what I love about Times Square, is you can see the excitement, you can see the love for New York City, and you see it through their eyes, and you realize how blessed we are to be here. You're seeing this now through the World Cup coverage. You see all of these Instagram accounts, yes. Freddie from Germany, and, you know, like...
1: Who got an invite to the White House.
5: And also, he was on Fox Business. I mean, it's crazy. But the reason being is they had an impression that New York was going to be a certain way through either the media or through their own governments. And now they've come here, and it's almost like free-range tourists, right? They can go, they can be free, they can experience it for themselves, and that's the beauty of tourism. You need to be able to see it for yourself, and it has been a gift as far as,
1: well,
5: like,
1: and imagine,
5: you know, marketing.
1: And some people are doing this, but imagine the difference in experience of doing a FIFA game in New York and then going to L.A. to see one and then seeing one in the Midwest. It's like America really is unlike any other place on the world, and the world's seeing that for themselves right now firsthand. We have got so much more fun left in the remainder of today's That Kevin Show live from Times Square. Thank you, Times Square Alliance and Tom Harris, for having us. Being brought to you by also thebigskinny.com. We will talk a little bit more about what that's all about. And I want to say thank you to Eagle Nuclear, providing the next generation of energy when we need it as well. Just some of our sponsors today here in our big Times Square. Celebrate 250, America! Coming right back.

0: This is Carol Platt Liebau for townhall.com. As America's 250th birthday approaches, it's worth taking a moment to celebrate the Declaration of Independence. Today, many Americans take for granted the idea that all people are created equal and endowed by their Creator with inalienable rights, natural rights that no government may rightfully take away. It's easy to forget just how revolutionary those ideas were when the Declaration was written. Grounded in Judeo-Christian principles, the Declaration established the United States not on shared ancestry, geography, or history, but on devotion to a common creed. Although America has not always lived up to its highest ideals, our Declaration gives voice to our finest aspirations. With it, the founders drafted the promissory note that generations of Americans have drawn on in the ongoing effort to build an ever more perfect union.
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3: With SRN News, I'm Jason Walker. Federal government announcing criminal charges against 455 people. It's all part of a health care fraud crackdown. Officials say it involves $6.5 billion in false claims. The Senate and now the House approving a bipartisan housing bill that will bring down home prices and increase supplies. President Trump has said he will sign the measure into law. Latest round of primary elections, four more states Tuesday. The midterms in November will, of course, determine the control of both chambers of Congress. And we'll also see the election of dozens of governors, as well as other state and local offices around the country. Before then, voters must choose nominees from each of the offices making their picks in the primaries. This is SRN News.
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5: Welcome back to That Kevin Show. Final few minutes live from Times Square. And friends, I've asked everybody else at the table what they thought the secret to the resilience of America is. I would say, if I was asked the same question, that I think we owe a good portion of this out of gratitude to God for his blessing on what our country is and how long we've lasted and where we go. So as we kind of get ready to say goodbye, take a listen to a very special production that was made just for today.

0: news this hour from Town Hall. I'm Jason Walker, the president, weighing in on the economy during a stop Tuesday in the Keystone State.
1: President Trump is highlighting new job growth and economic gains in Pennsylvania.
2: More Americans are working today than at any time in the history of our country, and we've created over 32,000 new jobs just starting in Pennsylvania alone.
1: The remarks came during a visit to Mack Trucks focused on manufacturing and economic growth. Willie Nelson, the White House.
0: The latest round of primary elections in four more states Tuesday. The midterms in November will determine control of both chambers of Congress, and we'll also see the election of dozens of governors as well as other state and local offices. Going to the polls Tuesday, voters in Maryland, New York, Utah, and South Carolina. A deadly Tesla crash under investigation.
3: The National Highway Traffic Safety Administration is investigating after a Tesla Model 3 vehicle using an automated driving feature slammed into a Texas home at high speed, killing a 76-year-old woman inside the house. It is a significant probe since it involves technology that Elon Musk considers key to Tesla's future. The Tesla CEO is rolling out robo-taxis using automated software in several U.S. cities this year. Rich Thomason reporting.
0: Just plain mind-boggling. A supercomputer in China now outranks its U.S. counterpart as the world's most powerful, previously unlisted Lianxin computer. In China, displaced the top-ranked U.S. computer, El Capitan. Now, they say this supercomputing center achieved 2,198 exaflops, meaning it can perform more than 2 quintillion calculations per second. More on these stories, townhall.com.
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0: Could be very interesting time on Capitol Hill soon. A Kentucky Republican lawmaker sending a subpoena to Dr. Anthony Fauci to appear before Congress. That regarding a probe into his COVID testimony regarding the origins of the virus. Here's correspondent Laura Winters.
5: Senator Rand Paul says the new hearing is expected to take place next month. Paul wants to ask Dr. Fauci about his testimony before Congress regarding the origins of the coronavirus. Originally, Fauci agreed to return to Capitol Hill. That all changed when Tulsi Gabbard, the former director of national intelligence, on her last day in office, did a document dump. The newly released information raises major questions about what Fauci knew. On his way out the door, former President Biden giving Fauci a pardon, the auto pen was used to sign it. Laura Winters reporting.
0: Breaking news and analysis at townhall.com. Okay, why is the paint peeling off of the Lincoln Memorial reflecting pool? Experts are trying to explain. Here's Bernie Bennett.
6: President Donald Trump ordered the pool's renovation in April, and that order included painting its floor and walls blue. Yet within weeks of the work's completion, photographs and videos of floating chunks of a cerulean material that appears to have detached from the pool's walls have gone viral. This material is polyurea coating, a fast-curing and durable surface membrane that can seal in water and is often used to coat swimming pools. David McFadden, CEO of the paint and coating inspection company KTA Tater, says pinning the blame for the floating coating on any one factor would be premature. Bernie Bennett, Washington.
0: United States is easing restrictions on Iran's World Cup team. Department of Homeland Security says the squad could travel into the country 2 days before its next match, but must be leaving after Friday's match in Seattle. More on these stories, townhall.com.
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14: Not the prettiest days for markets. This morning when I woke up, roughly about 4:15, I looked at the world markets and one really stood out. It was Korea. The South Korean market was down 10%, which is because you know and I know SK Hynix and Samsung are the two major, it's a concentrated stock market into those two names. And that told me we're going to have a carryover effect here, and we did. We started about 2% lower on the NASDAQ. It got to about 1.5% down, but it closed at its market day lows, 2.2%. We are about 3% from all-time highs. You should not be sweating this. I believe we go down 5 to 10%, and that would be normal, and that would be healthy. I liked a lot of what I saw today. There was some rotation into big financial companies. Goldman Sachs hit an all-time high, and I saw some rotation into biotech as well. So the tech sector, the NASDAQ in particular, has recently had that, how do you say it, brush with reality, in the sense that it's had an amazing 23, amazing 2024, an amazing 2025, and the first half of 2026 was amazing too. And recently, we've seen semiconductors just have the best 40-day stretch they've ever had. Semiconductors, I believe, can pull back 10 to 20% as the SOX index, and that would be okay. So the S&P 500 and the NASDAQ sink as the AI rally loses steam. This is the second time this year that the AI rally has lost steam. There is that SpaceX play where not only did Elon Musk pull a $2 trillion IPO into the markets, which needed money from you, $80 plus billion from investors, but then he pulled a $30 billion bond issuance. That's a lot of, like, maybe you own Home Depot, maybe you own AMD, maybe you own NVIDIA, and you're going, I got to sell because I want to buy that. I personally do not. I try to invest in what I feel most comfortable with, what I know, if you will. So the NASDAQ and the S&P 500 were lower. The major averages came off their lows as tech stocks outside of chip makers, such as Microsoft and Amazon, did well. Defensive stocks like Walmart, Procter & Gamble, and Johnson & Johnson moved higher. IBM was up 5% following an upgrade to overweight at JP Morgan, while Sherwin-Williams and Merck saw gains as well. It wasn't a bloodbath today. I got an email from someone who's predicting a bloodbath at the end of this year due to Trump and his spending programs, which were designed back in the One Big Beautiful Bill years ago, let me correct that, 1 year ago, to basically kick in and stimulate the economy right during midterms. So that way they can look good. Look what we did. We hit the market's all-time highs. Keep the power in control. Don't vote Democrat. That was the whole idea of, I'm being a little sarcastic with the One Big Beautiful Bill, but I think there's some truth to it. But it was a bad day. Micron was down 11%, SanDisk down 12%. Again, Micron hit an all-time high yesterday, so this is like a drop in the bucket. It's up over 500% in the last year. Drop in the bucket. Seagate Technology dropped 6%. AMD and Qualcomm lost 5% and 8%. Those are some names that I want to look at and talk about briefly. AMD and Qualcomm, as well as Intel. They've recently caught fire as we're starting to see the AI data centers need more than just NVIDIA chips and memory chips like from DRAM like Hynix and Samsung, as well as Micron and SanDisk. The idea is that for agentic AI, the world is going to need more CPUs, which is what ARM, Intel, AMD, and Qualcomm are all trying to do. Alphabet continued its losing ways, was down 5% yesterday, down 1% today. The AI beneficiaries are the sell-off. I don't think they're that expensive when you look at them. Someone's going to step in and buy soon. Maybe not tomorrow. I don't know. That's not the game I play. Evercore ISI downgraded Darden restaurants to inline from outperform. I have not been to a Darden restaurant like Olive Garden in years, since I was probably 23, 22 years old, and more of a middle income to lower income type. That's the weakest part of our economy. I saw today that the financing of jets is out of control. Americans, we love our jets. An insane wealth boom is changing how people buy private jets. So I don't want to go after Darden restaurants or anything right now that's going after middle income or lower incomes. First time jet buyers are skipping smaller aircraft and opting for larger, pricier models instead. You know where the planes cost a lot of money is in maintenance. That's the sham. So I think that's a story. I don't think we have to focus too much on high income today versus middle, but that's an investment theme I'm playing along with. I'm not slowing down on that one. Let's talk about some other issues that we saw out there today that we need to talk about. Well, let's stay with Olive Garden for a second. Trimming the estimates from $11.44 per share down to $11.41, that's just a teeny tiny little bit. But listen to what the analyst has to say about Olive Garden. It's got competitively superior customer satisfaction levels within the Italian segment with Olive Garden. Its brand seems to face greater headwinds from eating trends, protein seeking, portion control. Olive Garden is all about big portions. There's not a lot of protein in pasta. And then there's people who would be going to Olive Garden and they're saying, you know what? Too expensive. I'm going to trade down and eat at home. So that's going on, and that's for real. 9 stocks today in the S&P 500 reached new all-time highs. Monster Beverage. Okay. Many years ago, that was known as Hansen Natural. And it's been trading around since 1992. A couple other companies that held all-time highs. And this tells me something. Listen to this. 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So what I'm getting at is that's a lot of insurance and financial companies. And that's good and normal. If you're too concentrated in NASDAQ and AI stocks, I don't want to say shame on you, because that makes me sound a little bit weird. Shame on you. Okay, I did it. I can't control myself. But I'm also okay. FedEx came out with earnings tonight that were better than expected. FedEx, I'll take a look at tomorrow and I'll tell you what I think, in large part because they're a transport company and they'll tell us how businesses are doing. So Lam Research down 9.3% today, onsemi down 11%. You can see it was a pretty rough day. SpaceX eked out a teeny tiny gain. GE Vernova was down 8%. Vertivla is down 11%. For the year, the Dow Jones Industrial Average is up 7.5%. The S&P 500 up 7.6%. The NASDAQ up 10.1%. The S&P Mid-Cap 400 up 14%. And the Russell 2000 up 19.9%. So we've had a great 22 was awful. Scratch that. 23, 24, 25 were great on the markets. 26, those are pretty great numbers. The Russell 2000 is up 20% year to date. The mid caps are up 14% year to date. If you're in a diversified 401k, you're probably doing okay. Now you're a little bit bummed that the NASDAQ and the S&P 500 aren't hitting all-time highs. Oh, well, they're about 3 to 4% down from all-time highs. Stay with me. I got a lot of show today, including a new feature on real estate and buying a home, as well as a lot of tech talk about what happened today. I'm Rob Black.
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14: I want to talk about the housing market, the haves and the have-nots. Some Americans are living through the greatest inflation hedge ever, and others are getting left further behind. The American economy has spent much of the 2020s proving economists wrong. We've endured a pandemic, historic inflation, global conflicts, supply chain disruptions, tariffs, labor shortages, soaring energy prices. Lots been thrown at us. Yet despite all those challenges, consumers continue spending, businesses continue hiring, and the economy continues growing. Many forecasters expected a recession in 2022. Didn't happen. Then they expected one in 2023. Nope. Then again in 2024. And yet here we are. The question investors should be asking, why has the U.S. economy been so resilient? The answer may not be found in the stock market or in government spending, nor in corporate profits. It may be hiding in America's neighborhoods. The housing market has quietly become one of the biggest dividing lines in our economy, a true K-shaped story of the haves and the have-nots, where one group is thriving while another faces increasingly difficult odds. Few decades have started as dramatically as the 2020s, first came COVID-19. The pandemic shut down large portions of the global economy and disrupted supply chains everywhere. Governments responded with unprecedented stimulus programs designed to keep households and businesses afloat. Then inflation arrived. Prices rose at the fastest pace seen in more than 40 years. Just as inflation appeared to be cooling, geopolitical conflicts added more pressure. We got Russian-Ukraine war that pushed energy prices sharply higher. Tariffs increased cost across industries. More recently, tensions involving Iran have once again placed upward pressure on oil and gasoline prices. The cumulative effect has been enormous. Consumer prices today are roughly 30% higher than they were at the beginning of the decade. To put that into perspective, prices have increased only about 19% during the entire decade of the 2010s. Americans have absorbed more inflation the first half of this decade than they experienced in the previous 10 years combined. Yet consumers keep spending, retail sales remain strong, travel demand remains healthy, restaurants are busy, entertainment spending continues, and corporate executives repeatedly describe the consumer as surprisingly resilient. Why? The wealth effect is real. The answer is obvious. Financial assets have surged. Stocks have generated substantial gains. Home values have climbed dramatically. Retirement accounts have grown. When people feel wealthier, they tend to spend more freely. But that explanation doesn't tell the entire story. Many observers are arguing that America has become a K-shaped economy where wealthy households prosper while everyone else struggles. The reality appears a little bit more nuanced. Consumer spending data suggests Americans across income levels have remained relatively active. The true K-shape may be showing up somewhere else entirely. Housing. I refer to it as the luckiest homeowners in history. If you purchased a home before 2022, you may have accidentally made one of the greatest financial decisions of your lifetime. Not because you were a genius. Not because you predicted inflation. Not because you timed the market perfectly. Simply because you happen to be buying during a time or a period of historically low mortgage rates. For much of 2020 and 2021, 30-year mortgages hovered around 3%. Those rates now look unbelievable. Today, mortgage rates are roughly double those levels. At the same time, home prices have risen significantly. The combination has created an extraordinary divide between existing homeowners and prospective buyers. Millions of Americans have locked in monthly housing payments that now look incredibly cheap relative to today's costs. They effectively purchased an inflation hedge for the largest expense in their household budget. iHousing hedges inflation. If you're worried about rampant inflation, consider getting into a real estate investment trust or into property. It's the inflation hedge of the century. Think about what has happened. A homeowner refinanced into a 3% mortgage. Then inflation surged. Food became more expensive. Cars became more expensive. Insurance became more expensive. Travel became more expensive. But your mortgage payment stayed exactly the same. If inflation is running above 4%, that homeowner is effectively borrowing money at a negative real interest rate. In inflation-adjusted terms, they're paying less every year. That's a remarkable financial advantage. Their largest monthly expense became fixed while everything else rose. No wonder many households continue spending. They've been shielded from the biggest source of inflation affecting renters and new buyers. The mortgage lock-in effect. It's one of the most fascinating developments in housing. It's been what economists call the lock-in effect. Millions of homeowners have mortgage rates below 4%. Many have rates closer to 3%. Why would they move? Selling their home often means giving up that ultra-low mortgage and replacing it with one carrying an interest rate twice as high. Even if they buy a similarly priced home, their monthly payment would increase dramatically. As a result, many home buyers are staying put. The housing market's become frozen. Inventory remains limited. Fewer people list homes for sale. Supply remains constrained. This lock-in effect continues to support home prices while reducing overall housing activity. 40% own their home outright. Another overlooked factor is that roughly 40% of homeowners own their homes free and clear. No mortgage, no monthly principal payment, no interest expense. These households have tremendous financial flexibility. When combined with homeowners carrying low-rate mortgages, it creates a more powerful economic force. Millions of households are spending far less on housing than they would have if they were purchasing today. That extra cash flow goes elsewhere. It goes to restaurants, it goes to travel, it goes to consumer goods, it goes to entertainment, and increasingly investments. The stock market is flowing and it's strong. Investors often wonder why money keeps flowing into the stock market despite uncertainty. Housing may be part of that answer. Consider a family whose mortgage payments represent a relatively small percentage of household income. As wages rise and inflation pushes salaries higher, their fixed housing costs become easier to manage. If you buy a house when you're 25, it's a stress. But by 35, you got enough raises. By 45, you got more raises. By 50, it's easier. When your kids are out of the house, it's easier. The excess cash goes somewhere. Some of it gets spent, some of it gets invested. This dynamic helps explain why investment accounts continue receiving inflows and why financial assets have remained surprisingly resilient. Housing has effectively freed up cash flow for millions of households. Now, the other side of this story is not everyone has benefited. This is where the K-shape becomes obvious. For first-time buyers, today's market looks entirely different. They face higher home prices, higher mortgage rates, lower affordability, limited inventory, and increased competition. The same house that seemed affordable in 2020 may now require hundreds or even thousands of dollars more each month. For younger households, the path to home ownership has become significantly more challenging. This isn't simply a financial issue, it's a timing issue. And timing often looks a lot like luck. Housing's always been about timing. The housing market has delivered wildly different experiences depending on when you entered. Did you buy in 2005? Then you may have experienced one of the largest housing crashes in history. Did you buy in 2012? Then you likely enjoyed years of rising prices and favorable affordability. Did you buy during the pandemic? You may have locked in historically low rates while enjoying an enormous home appreciation. If you buy today, you're facing the toughest affordability conditions in decades. The same asset class, different outcomes, different generations, different timing. The bottom line is the story of the 2020s isn't just inflation. It's not just government spending. It's not just the stock market. It's housing. Millions of Americans accidentally secured one of the greatest inflation hedges ever created. They locked in low home prices, they locked in historically low mortgage rates, and they've spent the rest of the decade benefiting from that decision.
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23: Hello, I'm David Jeremiah. 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
24: Squid Games, calmness for the Korean stock market and the AI trade in America. Today, tech stocks slid as global investors dumped high-flying chip makers. An AI-fueled rally has left the South Korean stock market especially exposed to any reversal in market sentiment. Global stocks saw a brutal sell-off today as investors dumped chip names. The sell-off spread to the U.S. markets after South Korean stock market plunged 10%. Ouch. Domestic Korean regulatory pressure on leveraged semiconductor-linked financial products in a straightforward position liquidation in names that had run too hard, too fast. Now, let me talk about this briefly. Squid Games came to Netflix many years ago, and we saw, wow, this country has a gambling issue. It does. According to their stock market, a lot of their ETFs are triple leveraged. Leverage will make you a lot of money on the way up, and it'll lose you a lot of money on the way down. So these leveraged ETFs, when they started to sell, hit the cash register because the stocks had run too far too fast. It increases the volatility on the downside. I do expect that to happen in the United States as well, as younger investors love those options. Today, we saw Micron, AMD, and Intel lead losses in the chips in the United States, shedding over $1 trillion of value. Global tech stocks were slammed as investors continued to dump high-flying chip names, sending U.S. markets tumbling early morning today, and it really never got much better. But let's talk tech. Does NVIDIA's massive new global LH network aim to create a new hyperscaler? Analyst Ryan Kootens commented. He said, our checks indicate NVIDIA is embarking on a massive project to construct an entirely new, very high capacity global long haul telecom network, which we estimate to cost $5 to $10 billion over 3 years. While we are not certain of their rationale, we suspect NVIDIA seeks to reduce its dependence on the big four hyperscalers who dominate global hosting and long-haul interconnect capacity by building direct connectivity and hosting for its strategic neocloud partners and future enterprise customers. Among beneficiaries of this unannounced program, the analyst Ryan Kootens at Needham said, Ciena, Cisco, Nokia, Corning, Zayo, and Lumen as likely contract awardees. He believes Ciena could see $500 to $800 million in incremental sales over the next 2 to 3 years, with Cisco and Nokia trailing in share. Now, with the recent pullback in Ciena, the Needham analyst said, we are more bullish and we see a clear path to accelerating revenues as industry supply chains steadily expand. We see inflecting demand for new scale across networks, strong demand for its existing core markets, and the emergence of new intermediate reach technologies like CoLite, opening up entirely new Ciena market opportunities in their business. They expect a price target of about $600 on Ciena, ticker symbol CIEN. They're currently a $450 stock. In startup news, an AI memory company is doing something interesting. Of course, that's what AI does and startups do. It's an 8-month-old startup called Ngram. They see a big business opportunity helping companies save money. They've raised $98 million from investors, including General Catalyst, Kleiner Perkins, and Sequoia. It is a 13-person firm at this point in time. The startup, which dubs itself the Learned Memory of AI, says its models can recall organization-specific workflows and context, anticipate the questions, and give smarter responses with cheaper output. The company claims its models can match or outperform frontier labs using up to 100 times fewer tokens, which are currency for running AI queries. We've got a pretty good list of clients already: Microsoft, Notion, legal AI startup Harvey,

to borrow $20 billion in the bond market. That feels egregiously fast. Now, SpaceX public offering earlier this month spotlighted the importance of the stock market to the AI boom, but giant tech companies are also leaning heavily on the corporate bond market to source cash for the AI investment theme. A lot of people are committing a lot of dollars to anything that Elon Musk touches. Robert W. Baird sees steady delivery outlook for Tesla, flagging second quarter report timing and potential catalysts, including a merger speculation. The one that got me in this analyst note from Robert Baird, the analyst is Ben Callow. He says, we're highlighting our estimates ahead of Tesla's second quarter delivery report, which we speculate will be July 2nd before the open. Tesla's specific news has recently been quieter than usual, with the IPO of SpaceX grabbing the headlines. With the deal now complete, we believe focus will shift on a potential merger between the two entities, and we see this as likely to happen sooner rather than later. Acknowledging uncertainty in the timing of a potential merger, they continue to be buyers of Tesla with the specific company catalysts ahead. What's interesting about this is they're basically saying we don't see a reason to really get all that excited about Tesla other than that they're going to be acquired. Can the Kardashians make smart glasses cool? Meta Platforms has unveiled a new lineup of smart glasses starting at $299. That's about $80 cheaper than its existing Ray-Ban branded version. It pushes to bring the category into the mainstream. So Kylie Jenner, what Meta's doing is basically buying her to put on the glasses and say good things about what she sees with them, with the idea of pushing that to our influencers. Not a bad way to go. More and more businesses are doing this. So there's a $399 Starfire Kylie edition. Jenner is a Kardashian with more than 380 million Instagram followers. Wow. That even surprises me how big that number is. Meta's positioning the glasses less as a tech gadget and more as a lifestyle accessory. They're trying to get broader adoption. The type of collaboration helps shift smart glasses from a purely tech product into a life story style category. Snap recently introduced its own augmented reality spectacles, which are bulkier but more advanced and started a steep $2,200. Smart glasses are gaining traction as AI and augmented reality improve. Grandview Research estimates that the global market will grow from $3.2 billion in 2026 to $14.4 billion by 2033, up from $2.5 billion in 2025. Consumer interest appears to be rising. There was a recent S&P Global survey found that 48.2% of non-owners said they are interested in buying smart glasses within the next year. I'll wait to see what Apple does. Netflix, the stock is struggling to shift the narrative after their Warner Brothers fiasco. You can't watch the World Cup on Netflix, but that hasn't stopped the video streamer from trying to capitalize on the international soccer tournament, which runs, holy mackerel, for almost another month to July 19th. Users can watch The Rest is Football, a daily video podcast hosted by former striker from England and BBC anchor Gary Lineker, or play the video game FIFA World Cup Launch Edition. Those are part of the broader strategies of expanding into podcasts and games that Netflix plan is to add subscribers and boost its bottom line now that has cracked down on password sharing, rolled out ad-supported tiers, and hiked prices. Wall Street's not totally convinced, and that's why the stock is underperforming right now. Netflix declined to match rival Paramount Skydance's $81 billion bid for Warner Brothers Discovery. A lot of people thought that was a good thing, not a bad thing, because going into long-form media, a studio is expensive. They would have gotten access to things like Harry Potter and even Batman. But, and they would have probably done something interesting with those properties. But right now, there's not a big catalyst, and that's why the stock is struggling. Bank of America technical analysts have warned the stock could drop to as low as $50 a share if it doesn't find a floor soon. People are wondering what's going to turn the ship, says Matthew Condon, a director of equity research at Citizens JMP, who rates the stock a market perform. YouTube is really eating their lunch. It's tough to say that because it's literally number one and number two in hours watched. YouTube TV grew its share of U.S. streaming time to 28% from 25% over the 2 years through March 26,

0: Netflix share dropped from 21% down to 17% over that same period of time. So Netflix share of streaming is pretty darn stagnant. What will they do? Another smash hit series could win back viewers, but finding the next Squid Games or Stranger Things is expected to hurt profit margins. The streamer plans to spend 10% more on content in 2026. Netflix could put that $2.8 billion breakup fee that it netted for dropping the Time Warner deal and maybe go after a takeover target. The big rumor of Lionsgate is going to be that takeover. It's interesting to know that I'm also seeing some analysts upgrade their price target on the S&P 500, but they're also doing it with warnings. Strong earnings growth, driven by tech and AI, is expected to propel markets, but there's concerns including a hawkish Federal Reserve, geopolitical tensions, high stock concentration, and 41 AI-related companies. I was wondering when we were going to come and figure out how many AI companies are the highly concentrated ones. I would have guessed 30 to 35, not 41. If you have any questions, drop me an email, rob@robblack.com. That's rob@robblack.com.
1: With SRN News, I'm Jason Walker. Eight people accused by the Justice Department of having ties to Antifa have been sentenced to decades in federal prison. That over a shooting outside a Texas immigration detention center in a protest 1 year ago. One person was sentenced to 100 years in prison, seven others getting prison terms of 30 to 70 years. President Trump has visited a Mack truck facility in Pennsylvania, touching on the economy, the U.S.-Mexico border, and prescription drugs. Mr. Trump also urged support for GOP Representative Ryan McKenzie in the midterms. And the Supreme Court has barred a former Louisiana inmate from suing prison officials who cut his dreadlocks in violation of his religious beliefs. Justice ruled against Damon Landor. SRN News.
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5: This is Carol Platt-Liebau for townhall.com. As America's 250th birthday approaches, it's worth taking a moment to celebrate the Declaration of Independence. Today, many Americans take for granted the idea that all people are created equal and endowed by their Creator with inalienable rights, natural rights that no government may rightfully take away. It's easy to forget just how revolutionary those ideas were when the Declaration was written. Grounded in Judeo-Christian principles, the Declaration established the United States not on shared ancestry, geography, or history, but on devotion to a common creed. Although America has not always lived up to its highest ideals, our Declaration gives voice to our finest aspirations. With it, the founders drafted the promissory note that generations of Americans have drawn on in the ongoing effort to build an ever more perfect union.
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1: Hello, I'm David Jeremiah, here to remind us that America's 250th anniversary is more than a milestone to celebrate. It's a moment to remember. We remember the blessings of God and the gift of freedom. We need also to remember the responsibility that comes as a result. A nation is not held together by prosperity alone, but by truth, virtue, and the character of its people. And if we are to leave this country strong for those who come after us, then we must pass on more than just history. We must pass on faith. So let us thank God for His goodness to America and ask Him to guide us in the days ahead. May God bless America.
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0: 30 years ago, when I was developing my wealth strategy, I had to figure out my context for real estate. I had my context for stocks and growth and tech, but I really didn't understand a lot about real estate. My father was in the military, which means we got housing. We didn't have a lot of mortgages in my lifetime. To understand why housing matters so much in household wealth today, it helps to step back and look at how real estate investing has evolved in the United States. If you go back to the 1945 to 1970s, it was post-war America. That's when the housing boom began. After World War II, the U.S. entered one of the largest housing expansions in history. Returning soldiers, the GI Bill, suburban development, and the highway construction created massive demand for single-family homes. The era established a long-standing idea in America that home ownership equals middle class. Suburbs expanded rapidly. Home building became industrialized. Ownership rates climbed steadily. In the 1970s to the 1980s, the inflation era, it changed the math of home ownership. Prices rose rapidly, but mortgage structures were different than today. Rates were volatile. Affordability shifted quickly. Real estate became a perceived hedge against inflation. This is where the idea of a housing as an inflation protection asset became deeply embedded in investor psychology. The 1980s and the 1990s, we saw a mortgage revolution. Two major forces reshaped housing. The 30-year fixed mortgage became dominant. Financial markets expanded access to the credit markets. This created a powerful system. Predictable payments, long-term borrowing stability, increased leverage for households. Home ownership became financially engineered for long-term wealth creation. From 2000 to 2008, though, we went through the housing bubble. This was the first major modern stress test of a housing as an investment. We had too much easy credit expansion, low underwriting standards, things like liar loans. We had rapid price appreciation, speculative buying. When it did reverse, home prices collapsed. Millions went underwater on their mortgages. Real estate was reclassified as risky again. Next up, we had the post-crisis recovery from 2012 to 2019. This is where, after the crash of 2008 to 2012, housing inventory collapsed, construction lagged demand, institutional investors entered housing markets, affordability gradually normalized. This became the strongest housing bull markets in modern history, 2012 to 2019. Supply stayed tight, demand slowly rebuilt, prices recovered and then surpassed prior highs. Then we went into this period from 2020 to 2023 called the pandemic housing shock. Mortgage rates fell to nearly 3%. Remote work reshaped demand. Suburban and secondary markets surged. Home prices accelerated rapidly. Millions of homeowners locked in ultra-low fixed-rate mortgages. This created what many economists now call the modern housing wealth lock-in effect. Then we get to the housing market of today, 2023, to where we are now. Homeowners with ultra-low mortgage rates are effectively locked in. New buyers face significantly higher borrowing costs. Inventory remains constrained. This creates a structural divide in household financial outcomes. Existing homeowners equal asset rich, payment stable. New entrants equals high cost, low affordability. Across every major housing cycle in U.S. history, one pattern repeats. Easy credit leads to rising prices, leads to perceived wealth. Tight credit leads to affordability issues, which leads to slower demand. Constraints equal long recoveries. Real estate has never been a straight line investment. It is cyclical. It is leverage driven. It is policy sensitive, and it is heavily dependent on timing. If you look at housing over 80 years, it has consistently been one of the most powerful wealth building engines, but it's also one of the most misunderstood because unlike stocks or bonds, housing is personal, it's emotional, it's local, and it's heavily dependent on financing conditions, which is why two families can buy the same house in different years and end up with completely different financial outcomes. Real estate rewards timing, financing, and patience. 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Home ownership is the largest source of wealth for many Americans. 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I like that a mortgage forces people to save. 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A 10% rise in a home's value can produce a much larger return on the homeowner's initial down payment. Homes provide an inflation hedge. Fixed rate mortgages stay the same while wages and prices often rise over time. That's a great hedge. Homeowners tend to have higher net worth than renters. Part of this comes from appreciation. Part of it comes from forced savings. Next, mortgage interest rates matter enormously. A homeowner with a 3% mortgage has a vastly different financial experience than someone with a 7% mortgage. Another idea here is mortgage interest rates matter enormously. Home values don't always rise, though. What's that mean? A homeowner experiencing the housing crash of 2008 was reminded that real estate prices can fall sharply. I bought a house in 2012. That was at the bottom of the market. It was a beautiful thing for me. A home is not a guaranteed investment, so you should know that. Neighborhoods change, economic conditions shift, local job markets can weaken. Most people don't understand that there's a risk in homes because you have to do maintenance costs. They're underestimated. Roofs, plumbing, HVAC systems, appliances all need expensive repairs over time. I don't think I've ever seen an area where property taxes don't rise over time. Even homeowners without mortgages may face increasing housing costs. Then in states prone to fire, floods, and hurricanes, insurance premiums rise, and that is definitively a wealth risk. That's why we're seeing more foreclosures today than last year. Unlike a diversified portfolio, real estate's highly concentrated. A homeowner may have a large portion of their wealth tied to one property or one state. Also note that homes are illiquid assets. Selling a house can take weeks or months, unlike stocks that can be sold instantly. Transaction costs on real estate are expensive. There's significant real estate commissions, inspections, moving expenses, and closing costs can consume a large portion of the profits. And finally, timing plays a huge role in outcomes. 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I'm Rob Meyer.

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0: know a lot of Americans are probably rolling their eyes at this reflecting pool debate, but it's a great metaphor for right versus left, the Trump hatred, the derangement, you know, rooting for Iran, hoping the reflecting pool gets destroyed. It's a really remarkable thing to witness. I just saw a post from somebody on X who wrote, "I've never seen so much obsession with trying to make a pool look bad. It's such deranged behavior, even to the point of sabotaging a national monument just to try to make the president look bad. We cannot have a country with this level of politically deranged behavior." It really does feel like derangement. There are people with signs that say, "I'm on Team Algae." It's almost as if those protesters at the reflecting pool in D.C. are Republican plants to try to make the Democrats look like lunatics. They look like people who have escaped from the asylum. They're hoping that the Lincoln Memorial reflecting pool goes bad. And I watched a segment yesterday on MSNBC, or MS Now, they call it, with that insufferable Nicole Wallace and John Heilman. There were others on the panel. Because I want to understand what their argument is. And as best I can tell, this was the takeaway. Number one, the Trump critics claim that beautifying Washington, D.C. is a Trump vanity project. If any mayor, governor, president embarked upon making communities cleaner, more beautiful, and safer, they'd be lifted up as heroes. When Trump does it, it's just a vanity project. Now, look, he's given them a little bit of ammunition. The Kennedy Center thing, that was absolutely, I'm not going to deny it, it was a vanity project. That's one thing. And his name came down. A judge came in and said, "Sorry, Congress named it the John F. Kennedy Memorial Center for the Performing Arts. You can't just add Trump's name to it without Congress." And clearly the administration didn't want to have a big fight. They took it down. That's a vanity project. I get it. That's different from cleaning up fountains and pools, the reflecting pool, statues, making D.C. more beautiful. Can't the legacy media walk and chew gum at the same time? They're cleaning up. They're rooting for the algae. They're cheering for deterioration. And this isn't a new thing. Here's the most amazing part of this. Obama spent tens of millions of dollars trying to clean up the reflecting pool. George W. Bush spent a lot of money trying to clean up the reflecting pool. Here was Greg Gutfeld. There's two smart takes from two smart guys on Fox News who I've really come to appreciate, Jesse Waters and Greg Gutfeld. Let me give you the Gutfeld takeaway on the Lincoln Memorial reflecting pool controversy.
1: I think, you know, algae is the perfect analogy of left-wing politics. You can get rid of it and make things beautiful, but it's going to grow back. And so you kind of have to constantly battle it because it lives off the things that you make. If there was no reflecting pool, there would have been no algae. If there was no lawn, there would have been no 8647. If there was no wealth and prosperity, there would be no socialism. So you see how they all have to depend on people making and creating things in order for it to survive. It must be weird to hate nice things because people you hate like the nice things. If Trump said, "I love food," would these idiots starve themselves to death? Maybe as an experiment, he should come out against rat poison just to see if they would sprinkle it on their oatmeal. You know, now they embrace algae. They embrace vandalism because it's anti-Trump. But that is nothing new. They've embraced vandalism before. They've torn down statues. The old line, if Trump, you know, if Trump cured cancer, they'd call it an attack on funeral homes.
0: I mean, this is a normal reaction to abnormal behavior. A vanity project to make the reflecting pool better? And you're hoping that the algae overtakes a national monument like this? Here was what Jesse said about Trump's motivation and his critics' reaction to it.
2: All Trump wants to do is build big, beautiful ballrooms, arches, fountains, so our cities reflect the greatness of our republic. Unfortunately for America 250, the reflecting pool has become TDS ground zero.
0: That's a perfect way to put it. TDS ground zero. I mean, you got these prominent influencers. They're denouncing the 4th of July. They're bemoaning the 250th anniversary of this country. Who would ever think that people would hate so passionately that they would denounce efforts to beautify our nation's capital? Here was more of Jesse's take on this reflecting pool debacle.
2: On the reflecting pool, Trump said that they have evidence of someone slicing and dicing the bottom of the pool, and that evidence will be shown in court. And that we have made 5 arrests, 5 individuals are under investigation, and I'm waiting to see the video evidence of it. Or they botched the redo. Okay, either way, this is all you got on this guy? You guys couldn't even build a charging station.
3: That's true.
2: Like, Obama's library, have you seen that? Yeah. 20 years, $1 billion later, and they stiffed the black contractors, and it looks like garbage.
0: This is such a strange, fundamental sickness in America. And again, I promise you, I paid attention to this clip I saw last night on MS Now. They think that the vandalism is a conspiracy theory. Well, hasn't the left demonstrated a precedent? Haven't they given us a precedent? When they don't like things, monuments, they tear them down. When they're mad about the way things are going, they do vandalize. They do deface. When I saw the giant 8647, you know, carved into the lawn in our nation's capital the other day, was that a figment of my imagination? No. They do vandalize. They're violent. They've been violent. They've proven that they're willing to vandalize. So is it a stretch to think that people are pouring substances into the reflecting pool or getting out a knife or box cutter or whatever and cutting the lining? No. And I don't even know if cutting the lining makes an appreciable difference, but the fact that they are even doing it demonstrates how crazy they are. They are crazy. These people are nuts. And their hatred has made them kookier by the minute. Let's just hope normalcy prevails. Primary day today, 4 states. Get out and vote. Don't stay home. And look, as part of America's 250th, our station in New York City, AM 970 The Answer, home of the great Joe Piscopo, they're doing a day-long event in Times Square to celebrate America's greatness. We're going to talk to the one and only Joe Piscopo, live from Times Square in New York, coming up here on the Mike Gallagher Show. Wonder if Joe will check in on a Pure Talk phone. 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
11: Welcome to Seculo. Will Haynes in studio today, and we've got a jam-packed show for you today. You're not going to want to miss it. Go ahead and like, subscribe to the channel, and share it. So we can get the word out on this. This just happened as we went live. The Department of Justice unveiled a $6.5 billion healthcare fraud crackdown. This isn't a replay. This is another round of indictments in other healthcare fraud schemes that the DOJ has uncovered with the partners over at HHS. This is against 90 medical professionals and targets a range of alleged healthcare fraud schemes. There are more than 450. I believe the total number quoted by the U.S. attorney on site during the press conference they just held was around 455 indictments in this. 455. This is what has been described as the department's largest coordinated anti-fraud effort to date. We have seen some other numbers in the past where you've seen 300 plus indictments. There was a 427, 412 defendants charged back in 2017. So it shows that the work of the DOJ and the HHS and the various executive branch departments are going after this fraud still, but it also comes up at a very interesting time with you see the media focused on things that either they're trying to tear down the administration or they're trying to say things aren't going to work. We'll get into all that. But as we are going live, like I said, I'll reiterate for you, 455 indicted, charged with fraud. This includes 90 medical professionals and targets that range from healthcare fraud schemes such as wound care and opioid distribution. It also includes what officials say is a record number of Medicaid fraud defendants, with more than 100 people accused of submitting over $100 million in false Medicaid claims. The operation spanned 57 federal court districts, 45 U.S. states and territories, 46 state Medicaid fraud control units, and they have seized more than $127 million in cash, luxury vehicles, jewelry, and other assets. We're going to break all of this down as we go. But folks, this is what the American people want to see. At a time where there's fighting over amounts of money being spent on restorations and ballrooms and things of that nature, when you are seeing another $6.5 billion healthcare fraud crackdown. This comes on the heels of, remember, just last year, there was a $14.6 billion healthcare fraud crackdown. We've seen things like what's going on in Minnesota, what's going on in California. This is what the American people want to see. They're tired of their money being stolen. You can't even get to the policy issues at hand when it comes to things like Medicare, Medicaid, Social Security, all of these programs that the American people want to see preserved for future generations, but you can't even talk about reform when you're looking at how much is being stolen from them. What's there to reform at this point? As far as we know, they also may be fine if you take out all the fraud. We're going to break all this down, what it means and what the media is saying about it in the segments ahead. You're not going to want to miss it. We're also going to play some sound from Attorney General Blanche as he was on site, as well as RFK Jr., who was on site in this press conference where they just unveiled this. But folks, you want to get in this conversation early. Tell me what you think. Is the government doing what you want them to do when it comes to fraud? Call me at 1-800-684-3110. To talk to me on air. We'll be right back with more on Seculo.
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11: Welcome back to Seculo. Will Haynes in studio today. And folks, if you want to talk to me on air, call me at 1-800-684-3110. I'm the only one in studio today. I have Rick Grinnell coming up a little bit later. But we're talking about what just happened with the Department of Justice unveiling this new $6.5 billion healthcare fraud crackdown. This is 455 indictments, 455 charges against... among this, 90 medical professionals and targets that arrange from healthcare fraud schemes such as wound care and opioid distribution, includes a record number of Medicaid fraud defendants with more than 100 people accused of submitting over $100 million in false Medicaid claims. And we're talking about this. We've also talked about the $14 billion that happened last year where they uncovered it. These are very large indictments that they're doing at one time, but it also goes to show that they are continuously working on this, that it takes time for them to investigate and root out all of this fraud. It also begs the question of why we weren't seeing this much to this scale under previous administrations. We do know that it's not like that the Trump administration never cared about this. Back in 2017, they did something similar in his first term. 412 defendants were charged with $1.3 billion in alleged losses. So a high number of defendants, but not as much money taken as we see here. This also, we see that there was in 2024, 193 defendants charged. This is a problem in the United States. We know this. One thing that I've said is that the expansion of Medicaid and Medicare that happened under the Obamacare scheme is the fruit of it. We called out, we saying that, okay, that was the biggest number of people that were able to get on health insurance under Obamacare was the expansion of Medicaid. That was the big, it wasn't the individual mandate, it wasn't the exchange program, it was through Medicaid. And what we're seeing is how many, now that we've had time to have investigative reporting on this, you're seeing how many, even those numbers of people that got onto Medicaid were fraudulent. They were sometimes people that had no idea they had health care because of the way that this, there were so few checks and balances, so few fraud determining mechanisms that they could catch this before it happened, that in the end of the day, what Obamacare ended up doing was drive up your health care costs as well as steal your money. You're getting hit twice as an American taxpayer because the healthcare costs for everyone went up. In many cases, you didn't get to keep your doctor as Obama promised. And you're seeing now that it was so ripe for fraud. They were just able to go in there and just take money. And that's what we're seeing. And they're finally cracking down on it. But I think that even the crackdowns, if there are not real legislative reforms that come after to fix the loopholes that these fraudsters are using, they're clearly going to keep doing it. That's a problem. This is a country that has trillions of dollars in debt that the Republicans and Democrats in Congress can't come together on anything. There's no foreseeable future with a balanced budget. They're going to keep spending. But on top of that, how are you ever going to get to those problems when what we have right now is a system that allows people just to steal and steal and steal and enrich themselves off of your money that's fraudulently taken? But I also think that it's the media doing a disservice to us as well. Because what have you heard about for weeks now about the reflecting pool? And I mean, the Daily, from the New York Times did a whole expose on it. We don't know if this is going to work. We don't know where this money is going for. Is this a waste of money? It cost $14 million, which is a lot of money. I mean, for anyone here in this studio watching this broadcast, it's a lot of money for an individual. But for restoring a monument, sounds about right. Obama tried to fix it. George W. Bush tried to fix it. Reagan tried to fix it. It's a very old piece of concrete. that has had many presidents try to fix it. It was leaking in bad disrepair. To completely rebuild it is what a lot of people have said would cost hundreds of millions of dollars. So $14 million, they tried something. And everyone is celebrating what may be a failure, what may not be a failure. There's some vandalism. But that's front page news at the Washington Post. That's leading nightly news broadcast with sending anchors to the reflecting pool to report on this. Is this news right here, this DOJ crackdown, is it the front page on Washington Post right now? No, not on their website. Iran cast doubts on nuclear inspections, Vance said would happen. So trying to ding the administration on that. In the trending articles you see, they're talking about a record heat in France, rooftop solar subscriptions, reflecting pool ducks, COVID vaccine study, Kennedy Center, and McDonald's fried apple pie. Where's this? The Department of Justice and the Department of Health and Human Services taking down $6.5 billion in healthcare fraud. What's this reflecting pool duck story? I'm interested, right? Because it's trending on Washington Post. That's got to be a big deal, especially when there's something out there about the government taking down $6.5 billion in healthcare fraud, 455 people. The ducks have got to be a bigger deal if that's trending, right? Here's the headline from that. To click through, doing this in real time for you. A dead duck was seen in the reflecting pool. Then two more were found nearby. Someone was paid, two people actually, this is two people on this byline from the Washington Post, to write this article. It took two journalists, quotes, journalists, to write, a dead duck was seen in the reflecting pool, then two more were found nearby. Meanwhile, there's nothing on their website about this fraud. This is a good thing for every American. I don't care what age, social background, your income status. This is a good news story. This is positive. It's negative that $6.5 billion was stolen from taxpayers, but it is a good news story that the Department of Justice and the Health and Human Services Department are going after fraud in our government. Waste, fraud, and abuse. That's part of the reason that President Trump was elected. Even if you didn't like a lot of his policies, or you didn't like his personality, or you didn't think he was conservative enough, or you didn't think he was liberal enough, or whatever, people were excited by the fact that someone was finally saying, maybe we should look at all the waste, fraud, and abuse in our government. And what were we told? DOGE is bad. It's going to kick people off their health care. They're going to lose their government benefits. There's no real fraud problem. We see indictments. It's fine. Nothing to see here. How dare you shut down USAID? There's no way that it was funneling money to places and things that no American would want to fund around the world. How dare you? How dare you? How dare you? And they filed lawsuit after lawsuit after lawsuit to get things shut down, to slow the work down, to stop it effectively. But the government didn't stop, and the agenda didn't stop to go after fraud. And we're seeing that, and that's a good thing. That's something to celebrate. As we sit here on the precipice of the 250th anniversary of this country, a legacy item would be something where you are able to drastically expose the fraud in this country and wipe it out as much as possible, fix the loopholes, and also put fraudsters on notice that it's not an easy payday. That's a good legacy item. But meanwhile, we're getting headlines from the Washington Post about a dead duck. One seen in the reflecting pool, and then two others were found nearby. So this true crime story from the Washington Post is about three dead ducks. That's the mystery of the decades. Meanwhile, 455 indictments were announced this morning. I keep refreshing the page, hoping that this will pop up somewhere, that they have someone writing about this, because this is a big story. The reflecting pool is peanuts compared to that. Yeah, that may not have worked. the reflecting pool, right? But it also, the people that are championing and celebrating a failure of something that's trying to make something look better and saying, you wasted $14 million of our taxpayer money. Well, why don't you talk about the $6.5 billion that was being stolen from you? Because one drastically outweighs the other. I'm going to take your phone call starting in the next segment. Give me a call at 1-800-684-3110. I want to hear from you. Do you think this is a good thing? Or do you think I'm overblowing this? Is this something I got excited when I saw this in our team? We were like, oh, this is really good news. They're doing this again. It's not even a one and done headline like a few weeks ago when they announced a big fraud crackdown. This keeps going. So let me know. Call me at 1-800-684-3110 or leave a comment on YouTube or Rumble. 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
11: Welcome back to Seculo. Will Haynes here. I'm about to get to some phone calls because I think some of you are as fired up as I am today about this situation. I just can't get over the duck story at the Washington Post. It really is hysterical because talk about making a mountain out of a molehill. The amount of waste in our government, if they are going to pinpoint one thing and try to say this reflecting pool is the worst thing that's ever happened, as they have been trying to do for weeks now, it's just absurd, and it makes you laugh in a way, but makes you sad in another way. But I did want to bring this up real quick. If you watched yesterday, we talked about this student in Washington State. She's in the Highline Public School District in Washington State, and this is now the third time that she has been singled out really for her beliefs in this school district. And we've had to fight for this young Christian girl since she was in second grade. She's in sixth grade now. We fought for her in second grade when she was subjected to these authoritarian searches of her backpack every single day to make sure she wasn't bringing in contraband. What was that contraband? Bible verses on a piece of paper, gospel tracts. Singling out a second grader. Imagine that for something that is guaranteed by the First Amendment of the United States. And then she was told she can't say Jesus at school just earlier in this school year. And then finally, she was forced to attend an assembly. It was called an inclusion assembly, but it wasn't just an inclusion assembly. And when she said, hey, some of this makes me very uncomfortable, one teacher said, okay, yeah, you don't have to attend. I guarantee you if they had a Trump rally in a school, which I don't think they would in Washington State, and students said, this makes me uncomfortable, they'd probably be able to opt out. But instead, she said, hey, some of this makes me uncomfortable. Can I not be in here? She left, was able to leave from one teacher, and then another teacher forced her back in and said, you don't have a choice. And this girl was forced to remain in there as she wept, thinking that she was going to get in trouble or she'd be in trouble, or just knowing that she was being forced to violate her beliefs by attending. We're on that. We're going to talk about it more tomorrow. We'll have Christy Campagnone join us. She has been helping this family since the girl was in second grade. So she'll be able to give even more context. She knows this family very well at this point. And we are so grateful that we can help this family and this brave girl for standing up for what she believes in since she's in second grade. I mean, just the fact of that, the school district's trying to crush her in many ways of saying, hey, Don't stand up for what you believe. Don't talk to your friends about your beliefs. But she is brave enough and courageous enough to say, no, I know what's right. I'm going to continue to do this. We are so grateful that we can stand alongside this family, but we can't do it without you, the ACLJ members and champions. If you're a champion, you have a set it and forget it donation that you know every month you want a certain amount of money to go to the ACLJ to continue fighting for girls like this. And you can go to aclj.org/champions, and you can be one of those champions that's standing alongside this middle school girl who is extremely courageous. She is the hero of this story. She knows that she can stand up for her faith, and she also knows that an organization like the ACLJ has her back. And what does that mean? It doesn't just mean the people here talking on air or in the studio over there. It means the attorneys. It also means you. ACLJ champions or one-time donors at aclj.org. You're standing with her. You are the backstop holding her up as she is courageous in what is extremely difficult years for a young girl, middle school. Everyone talks about how difficult middle school is. It's almost a joke that you survived middle school, right? Now imagine that it's not just all the social issues with your peers and the disagreements and the changes you go through as you're growing up and becoming more mature and learning about life and you're not a little kid anymore. But also you have this administration coming after you nonstop. So we're standing up for her. They have until the 25th of this month, June 25th, to respond to the very forceful letter that was sent to them that includes things like, hey, three strikes and you're out, folks. This is the third time you've come after this girl. So stand with her and support the ACLJ at aclj.org. I want to get to a phone call here in this segment. I'm going to keep coming through this as we go. Let's go to first Jim from Maryland on line four. Jim, you're on Seculo.
20: Hey, good afternoon. It's good to hear you guys. I was elated when I turned on your show and heard about the fraud indictments. But like every other American, what I think we're really waiting for is to hear about the indictments of our traitorous and criminal politicians that we, the people, elected and put in office. People like Ilhan Omar, Ocasio-Cortez, they've all been shown to have earned all this kind of money on a salary of, what, $150,000 a year? I think the American people are waiting. They're elated at what you uncovered, what was uncovered by the DOJ. But when are these politicians going to start facing justice?
11: Yeah, Jim, I know there's a lot of chatter around Ilhan Omar and the net worth that seemed to grow very quickly. And then they tried to say, no, that didn't really happen. It was a mistake, an accounting error where all of a sudden we had a net worth of $30 million. Honestly, it's up to the Department of Justice to look at things when there is evidence of a crime and go through the natural and proper process. And I think that's also the key here is that you don't want indictments that are not sound, that won't go anywhere, and then it disheartens the people anymore. You want the rule of law to stand. You want it to continue and be done the proper way. But it's also, it is disheartening when you see things like grand jury subpoenas that were issued surrounding Governor Walz of Minnesota, right? Former VP candidate. Can you remember that? Or have you already forgotten about him? But a judge blocked DOJ subpoenas, saying they were blatantly unlawful. They were political retribution for his refusal to assist the immigration crackdown. I assume that these will be appealed to some degree, but it's interesting when we know what we've seen thus far is that there are whistleblowers saying they knew about the fraud in Minnesota and would ignore it. So the DOJ is trying to uncover corruption and fraud of elected officials, but it's tough. It's a tough climate. Some judges get political. Some indictments get political. And a purely political indictment is not good either. So if it's just done for that reason, not good. If the judge is just saying it is that, that's not good either. It's a tough place to be right now, Jim. I understand your concern. I understand a lot of Americans' concern that get disheartened when they think they see rampant corruption. I mean, we're even hearing about Senator Gallego right now using campaign cash to pay his mother-in-law as a babysitter and using campaign cash to go to Disney. That doesn't sit right with the American people. So hopefully the DOJ will look into all these things. We'll be back with more Seculo after this break, but support the work of the ACLJ at aclj.org or become a champion today.
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11: Welcome to Seculo's second half hour. We're talking about this breaking news item from the DOJ indicting 455 individuals in a $6.5 billion healthcare fraud scheme. And it wasn't just one, it was across 41 states. This wasn't one giant conspiracy of 455 people. It's a lot of different things that all came together at once. But I want to go to Larry from California on line five. He picked up on something I said earlier, and I think he disagrees with me. So I wanted to give him some time here at the beginning of the second half hour of the show to go over that. So, Larry, you're on Seculo.
23: Hi, how are you doing?
11: Doing well.
23: Great. I just wanted to go over something here that you said. Not necessarily a disagreement,
11: sure,
23: but possibly a twisting. I don't even know if it's a twisting or maybe just like not understanding, but I'm going to go back to the Obamacare.
11: Sure.
23: And usually I'd like to have this, and you sound like you're very well versed in history, because usually I don't have discussions with people unless they're educated in history.
11: I appreciate that.
23: So usually I don't go here. I listen and I sit back. You are familiar with Romney Care, right?
11: Sure.
23: In Massachusetts. It was everybody taught it that as the best thing. It was a role model, correct? It was a role model for the country. You recall that, right?
11: Absolutely. Yeah, I know Romney Care. I know the whole history there. The individual mandate was actually first thought up by Heritage Foundation.
23: Let me finish though.
11: Yeah, go for it.
23: Let me finish. What the Obama administration did, do you know the person that crafted Romney Care? That's who Obama brought in. Going against some of the Democrats, that he brought that in and said, but this is going to work for the whole country.
11: Right.
23: Okay. So am I right? So what he did is when he was implementing that, remember, there were Democrats that didn't really like that, but they went with it. And he said, this was the best thing, even though a Republican came up with it.
11: So Larry, let me hop in right there. I'm not disagreeing with the history of that. And if you've watched this show, I mean, we were very vocal during it. We did point to the comparisons of Romney Care. Now, the difference is that is on a state level, a lot less people to put onto a system to try to scale that to the U.S. That was one of the big criticisms, that on a state level, that's one thing. On a national level, completely different. Here's what I said earlier, though, and I want to point this out, and this tracks with what we said, I mean, over 10 years ago now, well over 10 years ago, during the Obama years. If you paid attention to this broadcast, I was executive producer on this broadcast then. I wasn't on air, but I was helping craft the content that was being said. So I was a part of that discussion. So I'm very well aware of what was said on this show, is that the main mechanism for getting people on health insurance during the Obamacare, the Affordable Care Act, was not the health care exchanges and subsidies, was not the individual mandate, which was, to your point, the individual mandate originally created by the Heritage Foundation and touted by people like Newt Gingrich. I didn't agree with it even when it was coming from them, but that's a personal opinion. But here's what we said back then and what we said now. The largest amount of people that were brought into healthcare while they touted the millions of people got healthcare under Obamacare was not the individual mandate and was not the healthcare exchanges. It was the expansion of Medicaid. It was changing those numbers upwards of people that could get on government health care, single payer system. It was adding to those roles. We also said that is the most ripe area for fraud. And now that is coming true. And this is not just me saying this. This isn't just trying to tie Obamacare to something. This is when you're looking at studies that came out just last year that show that 6.2 million people were improperly enrolled in these programs. They sometimes had no idea. They sometimes were losing tax credits. This was a big boost for the insurance industry, but not for the American people. And that has been a consistent talking point. I don't care if you're left, right, or center of this broadcast since that discussion. And I know because I was here. So, Larry, I appreciate you calling. And I don't disagree with your history lessons on it. They are factually correct. But what you're missing is that we were saying the same thing then as we're saying now. We'll be right back on Secular with Rick Grinnell.
14: Hello, I'm David Jeremiah. And after 250 years, America has much to celebrate. But this time is also a moment to seek the Lord, because the hope of a nation is not found merely in outward strength, but in hearts that are turned toward God. Scripture reminds us that revival begins when God's people humble themselves in prayer, seek His face, and walk in Christ's ways. That is where lasting strength begins. So as we thank God for America's past, let us also ask Him for spiritual renewal in our future. May He lead us, strengthen us, and pour out His blessing on this land we so dearly love.
0: This is Carol Platt Lebow for townhall.com. A recent report issued by British Member of Parliament Rupert Lowe documents the grooming and horrific sexual abuse of as many as 250,000 young girls across England. These girls endured gang rape, brutal abuse, forced abortions and pregnancies, and even coerced Islamic conversion. And it happened while social workers, teachers, police, and prosecutors looked the other way. Now the victims are being failed again, this time by America's legacy media. Since the Lowe report was released, ABC, CBS, NBC, CNN, and MSN Now have devoted virtually no coverage to its findings. Legacy media journalists often lament Americans' declining trust in the press, but this is why. Media bias isn't only about how stories are covered. It's also about the stories legacy news organizations choose to ignore.
2: With SRN News, I'm Jason Walker. The United Nations making it very clear for Iran to understand. The head of the UN's nuclear agency says Iranian nuclear enrichment sites will be visited by his inspectors. IAEA leader Rafael Mariano Grossi says whether this happens the day after tomorrow or in 1 week, this is going to happen. President Trump has visited a Mack Trucks facility in Pennsylvania, touching on the economy, the U.S.-Mexico border, and prescription drugs. Trump urged support for Republican Representative Ryan McKenzie in the midterms. And it was another day for primaries across part of the country anyway. Voters casting ballots Tuesday in Maryland, New York, South Carolina, and Utah. This is SRN News.
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11: Welcome back to Seculo. Will Haynes here. I'm joined now by Rick Grinnell. And Rick, I want you to bear with me for a minute because I'm gonna paint a picture for you. And I think I've got something, but you'll be able to tell me if this is a good analysis or not. So I was talking earlier because there was this indictment that was just announced by the Department of Justice, HHS, for $6.5 billion in Medicare and Medicaid fraud, 455 individuals indicted. And I was making the point earlier that this is a big deal. This is something that the American people voted for, rooting out fraud. This is a lot of taxpayer money. I think people forget how big $1 billion actually is. That's, you know, we're talking trillions now. But just the fact that this is another indictment, this is good news for the American people. It's sad that they were able to do this, but good news for everyone. I don't care your politics that they are rooting out this fraud. And I was making the point that I went over to the Washington Post website and there was nothing, as I would scroll down as far as I could, nothing about this breaking news story. They held a press conference about it. They only have things like Iran cast doubt on nuclear inspections, Vance said would happen. And they had a trending article.

0: is a bona fide news program. We just don't know what news is anymore.
1: It's trans news.
0: There we go. It's completely different.
1: I mean, shame on Disney for even asking the question of whether or not we should be characterizing The View as news. I mean, just it's common sense. You look, it's like always 4 or 5 against 0.5. It's literally never a real discussion about politics or the news. And it should be. I mean, I don't know what they're afraid of. They always have to stack the deck with all sorts of crazy lefty arguments. And then the one person that they get on there, you know, is beat up and doesn't get nearly as much airtime. But they like it that way because they're afraid of a full-on debate. Look, I think when it comes to these problems in the media and really the constant attacks on President Trump and him trying to fix, whether it's the Kennedy Center, which I know well, or the reflecting pools, or the fraud that's existing in our federal budget, all of the problems that Washington, D.C. has, there's a whole crowd there. And I wouldn't just say that it's Democrats. It's a lot of Republicans, too. They like to have the problems exist because it gives them power. It's a power play, right? If they are the center of thinking about the solutions rather than the solutions being implemented and the problem going away, then their power decreases. And so politicians in Washington, D.C. want the problem to exist because it gives them authority and power. And they're the center of activity of people coming to them asking for money or partial solutions. But I think the biggest issue that we have in Washington, D.C. is a bunch of people who don't want to fix problems, because then if the problem goes away, they lose their power.
0: Well, and I think what is frustrating as an observer, as someone that does this broadcast, that talks about these things too, is that we like to see results. That's why this excited me this morning, seeing this big announcement of another fraud indictment. This is on the heels of other very large takedowns of fraud schemes. You've seen what the federal government forced the hand of California to admit there was a fraud problem and go after it. The stuff in Minnesota exposing it, where at first, oh, it's just some weirdo YouTuber doing this, and then, oh no, this is a really big deal. These things excite me. Problem solving excites me. That's because the ACLJ, as you like to say, is about results, not about just talking into the ether. And that's even where we just had a caller before you got on. I feel like we get trapped in this binary choice of left or right, red or blue so often that I was talking about how that some of my frustration is we see how easy fraud became as a result of Obamacare, and the Medicaid expansion was really what got the numbers of insured. It wasn't the exchanges. It wasn't the individual mandate. And it was as if the caller was trying to get me in a gotcha, like, well, that was modeled after Romney Care and all this stuff. And I'm like, if you've watched this show, you'd know that we were consistent back then as we are now. That is not a gotcha. I understand the history of Romney Care, the difference between a state and federal government, all of these things. But I feel like we've lost our ability to look for nuance, and we only want yes or no based off of a political side. And that's the most scary thing about all of this. I talk about the media a lot, not as I like to just hit on the New York Times or Washington Post, but really that we are losing something as a country when we can't have real reporting or real nuance that is given to people.
1: Yeah, look, I think the theme is that common sense is gone, and that's not a partisan statement. That's just common sense is gone. For instance, you look at the two states that have the most fraud right now. It's Minnesota and California. And the governors of both of those states are big, loud personalities who go unchecked. Because the fact is the attorney generals in both of those states are not holding the governors to account. The attorney general in California was appointed by Gavin Newsom to fill a seat, and that is his buddy. And so there's no investigation.

0: going on of the California budget. And then you look at Minnesota and you have a very far left radical attorney general who thinks that the lefty governor is not going far enough. So it's a recipe for disaster. Common sense is gone. And I think that the American public and voters in both states need to say, look, we need to have a check and a balance on the system. Let's vote for that.
1: Rick, before we go, I did want to get your thoughts on where things are with the negotiations with Iran. Obviously, because it's still a negotiation, you're going to see conflicting statements by both sides. They haven't signed a final deal. The media's loving to point out these differences. That's their favorite story angle here, is that, oh, they're both sides that are in a negotiation are saying something different because they haven't agreed to final terms yet. As if that's, you know, breaking news, water is wet, you know, kind of thing. But what are your thoughts on where we are at this stage, how the vice president's doing, as well as the secretary of state headed to the Gulf this week also for meetings?
0: Look, I think it's really important to remember that the media is a business and they thrive on clicks and crises. When things are going well, they don't want to print a story that says everything is going well and we're solving problems. Nobody clicks on that story. And so it's just not something that they want to do. So I would ignore the media right now during this Iran negotiation period. What I'm encouraged by is the polling around this, is that people in America are so tired of war, they want solutions. And this seems like a good common sense solution. We got to hold Iran to account. It's verify all the way through. It's you know, not going to be easy, but it never is. And we need to make sure that we're pressuring the Iranians to comply and that the agreement has a framework that shows them how to comply or face consequences.
1: Rick, thank you as always for joining us. We'll talk to you again later in the week, but we appreciate everything you bring to the table when you join us on this broadcast. Folks, as I mentioned earlier in the broadcast, we talk on here about things of the day. We talk about constitutional issues and legal issues and political issues that face Americans, and we give our perspective on it. We give analysis on it. We try to be honest as you will see on anything about what's going on, whether that takes nuance. We are not afraid to call out people on our ideological side of the aisle, if you will, the conservatives, as well as people on the other side. We will just tell you our analysis and expert analysis at that. But we also fight very, very hard for everyday Americans, bringing them one of the best law teams in the country, I'd say the world, because we fought globally, as we have global offices. We've had fights at the International Criminal Court in The Hague, all the way down to local cases in state jurisdictions. The ACLJ will fight for those that may feel like they have no one holding them up, supporting them, have got their back. We do. But it's not just us. When the ACLJ stands with someone that is having their rights violated, it's every single one of you that donates to this organization, because they're not paying a dime for that legal services. We are providing it free of cost. 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
1: Welcome back to Seculo. Final segment of the broadcast. I'm going to get right to your phone calls. I've got two lines open if you want to try to join us. 1-800-684-3110. But I've got some great calls I'm about to jump into. But I wanted to give a little bit more information, as we've covered a lot today, about even what I was saying about the Obamacare fraud situation. This is not including all the medical device payments, all this other billing and things that have been able to just go rampant during all this fraud that we're uncovering, but that I argue was enabled by the expansion of Medicaid under Obamacare. But this is just from June 2nd of this year. That is 21 days ago, right? This is in the Wall Street Journal, and it's talking about this study from Paragon Health Institute, which is a think tank about health issues. It says that Paragon estimates that at least 6.2 million this year are improperly enrolled in heavily subsidized Obamacare plans. That's little changed from last year, so about the same amount, and roughly 25% of all signups. 25% of all signups are improperly enrolled. A quarter. It's 6.2, and that's the same as last year. Taxpayers will fund up to $25 billion in improper subsidy payments this year because enrollees or insurance agents misstated income to qualify for bigger subsidies, etc. There's a lot more to go into this, but the whole program was ripe for fraud. And so it's not just the subsidies that the American people are paying. It's the fraud we're paying as well, plus how much more healthcare costs now. It has risen dramatically. You couldn't keep your doctor. So many people exited the field because it was absurd. So when I say that a lot of this fraud, all these indictments are tied to Obamacare, that's not me making a political statement against anything Barack Obama did, as I think the caller was trying to pull out. It's just saying that we called it like that back then, that this is going to be ripe for fraud. And it's one of those, like, I don't want to say I told you so on this because it's not good for anyone. There's not a single person that benefits in this country from this, except for fraudsters. But hopefully now not even they are benefiting because they are going to prison. All right, let's go back to the phones. We got Joe in California on line two. Joe, you're on Seculo.
6: Hey, good morning. Thank you for taking my call. It's the first time I've called into your show, but I've listened for quite a while, and I enjoy it. My question is, and I don't want to seem racist or any kind of prejudice, but with the World Cup here, and it's great, there's a lot of foreign people here that have discovered a lot of things about the U.S. Ranch, you know, Chick-fil-A right. Sandwiches.
1: Oh, it's one of my favorite things, seeing how much people are celebrating the non-New York, Los Angeles, Miami, Disney, Las Vegas America. Like, that's what I think the world thinks America is, but the real America, they're loving it. So keep going, though.
6: Oh, yeah. I mean, it's great. And they're probably finding the same frustrations we are that Chick-fil-A is not open on Sunday. You know, hot day after church, you want a chicken sandwich with some waffle fries and a large refreshing lemonade, and you can't get it.
1: Right.
6: So I'm sure they're finding that frustration.
1: Sure.
6: But my question is, with this $6 plus billion fraud scheme that was reported, I live in California, Central California. We own a real estate and construction company, and we come across a lot of foreign people that are doing great and doing well. They're business
1: sure.
6: owners.
1: Sure.
6: We come across a lot that you're wondering, how can you afford this on a dentist salary? And a lot of what we see, I know, is fraud. California is filled with fraud. Fires, flooding. They wanted to give them two proposals, one for FEMA and then one for the cost of what the construction would really be. So I know there's fraud everywhere. But with this new discovery, has anybody ever thought of checking to see how many foreign entities are of that 400 plus that were found indicted?
1: Hey, Joe, I'm going to jump in here and because I want to get to a couple other calls. But I think, one, you're looking at 455 across 57 different federal court districts involving 46 state Medicaid fraud control units. So that's basically the whole country. I don't think here, and as I said earlier, this isn't a one conspiracy. This is just they were able to unleash all this at one time. I don't think there's a through line on any sort of like immigrant group, as I think is what you're asking. I actually think it's a little bit of a disservice that the what we saw coming from Minnesota, that it was only focused on the Somali community. Obviously, there was an issue there within the Somali immigrant community where they had found the daycare system was able to easily access these funds. And it also made it an easy talking point from the left of saying you're just xenophobic because you're going after all Somalis. I think that does a disservice to what the DOJ is doing here, because I think it is so widespread that it is equal opportunity fraud. It is not just one community or such that has decided this is the way to do it. So I think it's also we need to be careful about that, not falling into that trap of thinking, oh, if it was happening in Minnesota, this fraud everywhere is just one immigrant community. In reality, I think it is so heavily exploited by so many different people from all sorts of backgrounds, a lot of them that are just Americans that were born here. That's how bad this is. And that's why it's got to be rooted out at every level. But thank you for your call, Joe. And maybe one day we'll be able to get some Chick-fil-A sandwiches and some Polynesian sauce on Sunday. Let's go ahead and go to Triz from D.C. You're on Seculo.
7: Hi. Hi, everybody. How are you?
1: We're doing well.
7: Listen, you know what? I'm a senior, but I want you to know I worked 43 years. I was a workhorse, and I want people to understand you're one accident or one diagnosis from your life being turned upside down. It is unbelievable that you're talking about this morning. I told the young lady that took the call, I am a victim. I am a victim of what you're talking about, and I know there's many more seniors. You would not believe the doctors that said I've been in their office. I haven't. These doctors put notes, different things in your notes, your medical notes, and then they tell you something verbally. Do you not know I have $3,000 in counting coming out of my Social Security disability check? I asked for the ledger from Medicaid. Oh, my God. There are doctors on there I don't know nothing about. All they have to do is send it to Medicare, but somebody inside is doing something. Do you understand me?
1: I hear you. We've only got a minute left, but you know what's unfortunate is that you're not the only one. Is that I feel like you're going to be more of the pattern the more they dig into this, is that people are just exploiting people that worked hard your entire life. And that's where I say you can't even get to the policy portion of this. Sherry, I couldn't get to you, but you're saying, well, spending cuts really harm America's seniors. I don't think so, because you have to root out the fraud and then actually pay for the people like Triz that worked hard to get that Medicare benefit. Yeah. It would cost a lot less money if you're not paying all these fraudulent things. Root it out, get back to the basis, then have your policy fights. But we can't even get there right now because of how much is being stolen from you, me, and people like Triz that called from D.C. Thank you so much for calling. Folks, I'm sorry I couldn't get to every call today, but I appreciate you calling in today. We'll be back tomorrow with more on Seculo. But if you can become an ACLJ champion today and stand with those that we need to fight for, go to ACLJ.org.
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10: News this hour from Town Hall. I'm Jason Walker. Head of the UN Nuclear Agency says Iranian nuclear enrichment sites will be visited by his inspectors. IAEA leader Rafael Mariano Grossi says whether this happens the day after tomorrow or next week, this is going to happen. Iran and the U.S. had disputed whether the enrichment sites would be inspected, and they will be. The Trump administration providing generous loans to speed the development of 10 large nuclear reactors to meet the skyrocketing power demand from massive data centers.
11: Energy Secretary Chris Wright announced the $17.5 billion worth of loans on Tuesday. He cited what he called a tremendous interest among developers of data centers, known as hyperscalers, those who would buy the power, as well as utility and energy companies. The department said 70 utility and energy companies signed letters of intent that identified proposed sites. Nuclear currently provides about 20% of total electricity in the United States. Bob Agner reporting.
10: Addressing a campaign rally Tuesday in Pennsylvania, the president discussed the impact of his tax agenda.
12: President Trump is pointing to tax relief as a major benefit of his economic agenda.
13: We delivered no tax on tips, no tax on overtime, and no tax on Social Security for our great Pennsylvania seniors. And our tax cuts are projected to boost take-home pay for Pennsylvanians by an average of more than $10,000 a year per household. Think of that.
12: The president says the tax cuts should give Republicans a major boost heading into the midterms. Willie Nelson, the White House.
10: Justice Department announcing criminal charges against 455 people, all part of a health care fraud crackdown. Officials say it involves $6.5 billion in false claims. More on these stories, townhall.com.
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0: Once again, it's time for Yesteryear. A look back at your favorite dramas, westerns, comedies, and musical variety shows from the golden age of radio. Here's your host for Yesteryear, Craig Roberts.
1: Well, thank you, Dave, and once again, welcome to Yesteryear. On today's program, it's the comedy of Charlie McCarthy and Edgar Bergen, The Charlie McCarthy Show, with special guest star Rosemary Clooney from October of 1942. But first, let's give a listen to yours truly, Johnny Dollar, and Dick Powell, starring as the private investigator with the action-packed expense account, as he so often said at the start of the program. He was equipped with a keen, analytical mind, a nose for murder, and more than enough brawn to take care of himself when the going got dirty, as it inevitably did. Yours truly, Johnny Dollar, was perhaps one of the best detective shows on radio. The program included a number of characters, including Betty Lewis, his best girl, plotting to get Johnny settled into a paper and slippers routine. Then there was, of course, Randy Singer, the cop, and Smokey Sullivan, the arsonist turned stoolie and one of Dollar's best tipsters. Yours truly, Johnny Dollar, was the last major dramatic show on the network radio, bowing out in September of 1962. Here then, from 1949, is Dick Powell starring as Johnny Dollar in the Milford Brooks case on this edition of Yesteryear.

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3: Mildred! No, you must
4: get out of my way, Hans.
3: Dollar!
4: Got yeah,
3: get you up away from that window! Don't
4: hey, you
3: jump!
4: Hey, no, you don't!
3: Let go of me! Let go of me!
4: No. There are better ways of making a big splash in life.
3: Get away!
4: Well, nice try, Sonny. Now pay attention to teacher. I didn't know I had it in me.
3: Oh, goodness gracious, Dollar. Did you have to hit him so hard? I hope you haven't killed him. He isn't too strong, you know.
4: Don't worry. There. Now, Mr. Farnsworth, would you mind telling me on whose head have I the dubious pleasure to be sitting?
3: That, sir, is Mildred Brooks III. His policy with this company is in the amount of $2 million.
4: Wow.
5: Yes.
3: And the boy seems bent on committing suicide. Dollar, I want you to stop him.
4: What do you want me to do? Threaten him with death?
3: Anything. The conditions of his policy are such that we would be forced to meet with the claim in the event of his suicide. Oh, I say, Dollar, sitting on his head that way, aren't you in danger of smothering the boy?
4: Smothering him doesn't worry me, but these crew haircuts don't make very comfortable cushions. I'll move down a little. Now, there. Okay. So far, I know this kid is insured for $2 million and that his policy pays off on suicide. What else?
3: 1/2 hour ago, Mildred Brooks walked into this office and changed the beneficiary in his policy.
4: Uh-huh.
3: Then, sir, he proceeded to demand, not request, mind you, but demand a loan of $500,000.
4: Quite a touch.
3: When I explained to him that there were no provisions for a loan in his policy, he threatened suicide.
4: Which would cost you $2 million. So all we have to do is keep him alive, huh?
3: And he's managed to make that no small problem. His choice of a new beneficiary is downright frightening. One of the most notorious gamblers in the East. His name is Hatcher. Harold Hatcher.
4: Ouch.
3: Oh, do you know him?
4: Sure. That kid's been a post office pinup boy for a lot of years.
3: Well, that's the situation. I'm engaging you to protect Mildred Brooks' future. Dollar, I want you to protect the boy. Give him something to live for. You know, an interest in life.
4: An interest in life? Well, let's see. I know. Here. This should help.
3: What's that you got there?
4: Well, it's what's commonly referred to in the more successful of bachelor circles as my little black book.
3: Oh.
4: Well, now, let's see. Ruby? No. Her favorite expression is drop dead. Bernadine? No. She'd be the new beneficiary by midnight.
3: Oh, dear.
4: Now, here. Here's the one. Butter. Say, Farnsworth, would you mind passing me that phone? The one with the long cord?
3: Oh, no.
4: Lie still, Buster. My little friend here is showing signs of life.
3: Here you are. Maybe you should let him breathe a bit more.
4: Don't worry. He'll be all right. Hello. Oh, hello. I want to call New York. Yeah. Hudson, 24292.
3: Dollar, you're not thinking of taking this boy to New York, are you?
4: Well, I'm going there myself. You want me to keep an eye on him, don't you? Now, don't fret, Farnsworth. All is not lost.
3: You do worry me, sitting on his chest that way.
4: Hello? Butter? This is Johnny. Yeah, I'll be in town tonight. I want to see you. Now, look, here's what I want you to do. Yes, yes, it's all right to say over the telephone. Now, I want you to reserve a table at the hatchery in my name for 10 o'clock tonight. Will you do that? Okay, I'll see you at your apartment in a few hours. But, honey, I can't make it any earlier. I'm sitting up on a sick fen. Okay, goodbye.
3: I'm not sure that I agree with your methods.
4: Huh?
3: Ow! What's the matter? Did he hit you?
4: Hit me? He bit me.
1: Expense account, item 3. Liquor, $18. Keeping Milford Brooks III peaceful seemed to be the immediate problem. And a bottle of rare old brandy seemed to be the immediate answer. I poured most of it into him, and by the time he started to tick again, he'd gone through the unusual process of going to sleep sober and waking up enchanted. I loaded him into my car, and we headed for New York. As we passed through New Haven, he opened one eye, looked up, saw the Yale Bowl, and gave three cheers for old Eli.
2: Ray, Ray, Ray.
4: Oh, old Yale would sure be proud of you. Why anybody would want to insure you for $2 million is more than I can figure.
2: My daddy loved me very much, and my mother loved me very much.
4: Now, that's nice.
2: And not only that, but I love somebody very much. And not only that, but I hate somebody very much.
4: That's interesting.
2: You know something? Next to one other guy, I hate you more than anybody else.
4: Oh, here, lover boy, it's the cocktail hour again. Time for your bottle. Rolling along the Merritt Parkway, I felt very much alone with my thoughts. And believe me, they weren't very pleasant company. The way it stacked up for me, Brooks had built up a fat gambling debt with Harold Hatcher and had been forced into making him his beneficiary. The suicide threat that he was holding over the insurance company was a little tougher to figure. Unless he was trying to finance a trip for himself to get away from the man with a murder motive, Hatcher. My hungry little mind nibbled away on those unsavory morsels of food for thought all the way to Butter's apartment.
2: Hey. Hey, where are you taking me? I want to go to New York.
4: If you don't behave, Buster, I'll punch your ticket.
5: Johnny, darling, welcome to New York.
2: Well, that's the fastest trip I ever had.
4: Quiet.
5: Well, where did you find this?
4: In a box of Cracker Jack. Let us in, dear.
5: I don't know about you. Some men bring me flowers, some bring me candy. What do you bring me? A boiled owl in a Brooks Brothers suit.
2: Pleased to meet you.
4: Now, let's trot him into the bedroom, honey.
5: You'd look more at home in the bathtub. Let me pull down the cup.
4: All right. Now, come on, Buster. Lie down.
2: Charm, charm, charm.
4: That kid's liquor sure can hold him.
5: How long have you been playing nursemaid to this bottle baby?
4: Get behind that bar, sweet, and I'll tell you all about it.
5: Sure. Horrible examples don't seem to bother you, do they?
4: If you knew how that guy has been bothering me.
5: What did he do to you?
4: Well, let's just say he put the bite on me. Gosh, the river sure does look pretty tonight.
5: Bourbon and soda?
4: Now, please, anything but brandy. I've been sniffing that second hand all the way from Hartford. Butter, see that big boat out there?
5: Mm-hmm.
4: Oh, I sure would like to be on it. With you, sailing off to faraway romantic places.
5: Get with it, darling. That's the 125th Street Ferry.
4: Oh.
5: Here's your drink. Come on now. Tell Butter all about it.
4: So old friend Bourbon and I proceeded to tell her all about it. It wasn't easy. Everything about her kept flagging down my train of thought. The longer she looked at me, the less I wanted of Milford Brooks III. And the more I wanted of beautiful Butter I and only. She was a sympathetic listener to my story until I gave her the answer to her first and only question.
5: And where do I fit into all this?
4: Well, baby, I thought you understood. My job is to give this poor misguided boy something to live for. That's you.
5: Well.
4: Now, honey, hold everything. Don't go getting your corn all popped. You misunderstand. I really mean it. I thought if he'd just got a look at you and realize that things like you exist, why, you'd make any man glad to be alive. Oh, come on now, Butter, melt a little. I wouldn't let anything happen to you, you know that.
5: Did I hurt you?
4: Oh, no, I'm getting used to it. People have been taking pokes at me all day.
5: I'm sorry.
4: Ah, that's better.
5: You want some more bourbon?
4: I want some more you.
5: Well, help yourself.

0: Honey, it's getting late. Let's make this the last drink.
1: Mm. What time is it?
0: Oh, it's 20 to 10. Oh. My reservation at the hatchery is for 10. Here.
1: Thanks. Cigarette? Oh, empty. Some more out in the other room. I'll get them.
0: I'd love to get you on a slow boat to China.
1: Johnny!
0: Oh, I'm coming.
1: He's gone.
0: What? Well, he can't be.
1: But he is. The window's wide open.
0: Oh, the fire escape. What a smart guy I am. Trading 3 drinks of bourbon for $2 million on the hoof. Oh, that's the biggest bar check I ever picked up.

0: That's a big bar check for anyone to pick up. As a matter of fact, it's a bigger bar check than you've ever heard of anyone picking up before. And that should give you an idea of what to expect in the second act as you follow this new CBS series starring Dick Powell in the title role, yours truly, Johnny Dollar.
1: 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The sounds of the golden age of radio continue with Yesteryear.
2: Well, nobody could say I wasn't working fast. I'd only been in town for an hour, and I'd already succeeded in losing Milton Brooks III. I spent another hour of his all-too-short life expectancy unsuccessfully shaking down the neighborhood for him. And then, feeling very much like a bloodhound that had flunked his sniffing exam, I went back to Butter's apartment.
3: No luck, Johnny?
2: Oh, sure. Plenty of luck. All bad.
3: Is there anything I can do to help?
2: A kiss for luck.
3: What do you want to do?
2: Nothing. Just a little phone call.
4: Police headquarters.
2: This is Johnny Dollar. Give me your missing persons.
4: Any particular one?
2: Now, don't be a wise guy. Lieutenant Fisher.
4: Yes, sir.
5: Lieutenant Fisher.
2: Fisher, this is Johnny Dollar.
5: Hello, Dollar. Who'd you lose?
2: One man, my mind, and if I'm not careful, my professional reputation. The guy's name is Brooks, Milford III. Got anything on him?
5: Hold on.
2: All right.
3: Don't look at me like that. It wasn't all my fault.
5: Dollar?
2: Yeah?
5: We haven't found him yet, but we think we know where he is.
2: Huh?
5: The Hudson River. At 11:15 tonight, his top coat, complete with identification, was found taking a ride on the 125th Street Ferry.
2: Oh. Anything else?
5: Nothing much. A package of matches was found under the coat, monogram. You don't happen to know anybody whose initials are H.H., do you?
2: H.H.?
5: Yeah.
2: There's always Horace Hite. Thanks, Fisher. I'll check back with you later.
5: I'll be...
2: H.H., Harold Hatcher.
3: What are you mumbling about? Bad news?
2: Looks like about $2 million worth. They found Milford's coat on the 125th Street Ferry.
3: You and your faraway romantic places.
2: Very funny. I'll see you later, honey, maybe about 11. Expense account, item 4. Nightclubs. $28. Harold Hatcher's hatchery was in a cellar under a hotel, but the prices were high enough to raid a penthouse. The club was draped in too much satin, its lady customers in too little. The decor was French provincial, the music was Brazilian, and the food was from Dixie. The drinks looked weak, and the waiters looked strong. All in all, the joint was a sight for sore eyes, for making them sore. The only pretty thing in the place was a blonde. She came strolling up to my table, her hips unconsciously sending subtle little messages back to the rumba band. She opened her mouth, slid her tongue over her lower lip, and let a few warm, soft words slide out.
6: Looking for someone?
2: Well, you'll do until the real thing comes along. Come on.
6: Thanks. I won't have a drink.
2: Well, I didn't ask you.
6: My name is Janelle.
2: Janelle? Wow, it's a nice name.
6: I understand you were asking about Mr. Hatcher.
2: Well, I asked if he was in. The waiter said he wasn't. Do you know him?
6: More than somewhat. What do you want to see him about?
2: A mutual friend, Milford Brooks.
6: Uh-huh. I know most of the quiet clothes boys around here, so you want a cop. You don't look like the type that would be a society friend of the Brooks family, so what are you?
2: I'll ignore that. Is Hatcher around?
6: He might be.
2: Then come on, where's his office?
6: The top of those stairs.
2: Can I expect any trouble getting in?
6: You won't have any trouble.
2: How do you know?
6: Because Harold sent me down here to look you over.
2: Oh.
6: I think you're all right.
2: So, I've won myself the good housekeeping seal of approval, huh?
6: Keeping a house with you would meet with my approval.
2: I ran for my life at a slow walk up the stairs. When I located the door to Hatcher's office, I knocked once and went in.
7: Come on in.
2: Thanks. So I'm Johnny Dollar. I was hired by East Coast Underwriters to protect the interest of a kid named Milford Brooks III.
7: Now, what's that supposed to mean to me?
2: You know him, don't you?
7: Well, he isn't exactly one of my boozing buddies.
2: How much money does he owe you?
7: Yeah, we've got him on the books for a few bob. Why?
2: They picked up his top coat tonight on the 125th Street Ferry. He wasn't in it. It might have been suicide. It might have been a knockover made to look like a suicide. What's your choice?
7: What do you get off asking me about my choice?
2: Where were you between 11 and 11:30 tonight?
7: What's it to you?
2: I thought you might like to rehearse some answers. The law will be asking some questions real soon now.
7: I don't know why I should tell you, but I was driving around in my car getting some air.
2: Oh, now you'll have to do better than that. They found one of your match folders under Brooks' coat.
7: You're out of your mind. Let me ask you. The kid owed me a couple of $100,000. You think I'm going around knocking off my own assets?
2: Hatcher, I don't know whether you're stupid or bright.
7: Don't worry about it. I know.
2: What about that insurance policy?
7: What insurance policy?
2: Now, look, Hatcher, we're big boys. We both know that changing a beneficiary in an insurance policy is a legal transaction. That means witnesses. That means it isn't secret.
7: What are you talking about?
2: But you and the East Coast Underwriters and I know all know that Brooks made you the beneficiary in his policy and that you stand to come into $2 million when they fish out his body.
7: I don't know anything about it.
2: Motives don't come much bigger.
7: I'm telling you, this is all news to me, and you and nobody else is going to make me move off that story.
2: I feel the same about mine. It doesn't take a genius to know that Brooks didn't love you $2 million worth. There's only one logical reason for his making you the beneficiary. You forced him into it. Who'd believe anything else?
7: Who cares? They'd have to prove it. And brother, that can't be done. Now, how would you... Yeah. Okay, Rocky, thanks for the news. Take the inspector into the bar and buy him a drink. I'll be right down. Dollar, did you turn me in?
2: They're here, huh?
7: Yeah.
2: No, I didn't turn you in. I'm not a cop.
7: Well, come on. Maybe they just want to sell me some tickets to the policeman's ball.
2: For a guy in a hot spot, Hatcher was certainly a cool customer. I followed him out of the office, down the stairs, and back into the club. Janelle was sitting there right where I'd left her. And I thought to myself, now there's a gal who should never sit down. She looks so pretty standing up.
7: Janelle, buy Mr. Dollar a drink. I have to go play 20 questions with some fellas in the bar.
6: Sure, baby. Anything you say. Anything.
7: I'll see you, Dollar.
2: Yeah.
6: How'd you make out?
2: Well, you can never tell about a guy like that. He's a smart boy, strong, silent type.
6: Wouldn't talk, huh? A real close-mouth act. About what?
2: Oh, just a little doodad. $2 million life insurance policy.
6: Wait a minute. That young Brooks kid?
2: That's right.
6: I knew it. Tried to tell him he'd get into trouble, but he wouldn't listen to me.
2: Oh, you knew about it, huh? I suppose you also know what was behind it.
6: Sure, Milford owed him some money. A lot of money. It's in writing.
2: What kind of writing?
6: It's a personal note that Brooks was going to get back if he made Harold beneficiary.
2: Well, where is this note?
6: Do I look like the kind of girl who'd put the finger on her boyfriend?
2: You look like the kind of girl who'd do anything if she wanted to.
6: Thanks. I'll give you a slight hint. It's in his office. You'll find it in the inside pocket of one of his suits in the wardrobe. What are you waiting for? I'll watch the bar.
2: Nothing, sweetheart. Nothing at all. Whatever her reasons, Mr. Harold Hatcher's little female playmate was trying awful hard to send him up on a murder rap. And I was going to try awful hard not to let her down. Back in Hatcher's office, I found myself alone in a room with a telephone. And being a guy who can never resist a free call, I unleashed the magic wonders of the AT&T.
8: This better be you, Johnny Dollar.
2: Shh, quiet, Butter. I've only got a few seconds.
8: Seems that's all you ever have for me. Now, if you...
2: Now, look, Angel, just another hour. I'll get you a nice present.
8: I don't care if you're another century. And as for presents, the last one you brought me was a drunk, and you even let him get away from me. Good night.
2: Life presents a gloomy picture, ever downward toward the tomb. Having wasted those few precious moments of an already misspent youth, I decided I'd get on my pony before Mr. Hatcher showed up. I found Milford Brooks' personal note in one of Hatcher's suits, all right. As a matter of fact, I found something in all his suits. A great big glimmer of light. Expense account, item 5. Taxi fare, $10. I left the office in a hurry, Janelle at her table and Hatcher at his bar. I got out of the club and into a taxi parked a half block down the street. There, I waited until my favorite suspect left the hatchery and piled into another cab, and off we went. On a chase that would have made Ben-Hur look like a plowing bee. skittered over to Lexington and headed uptown. At 72nd, the cab turned right and pulled to a stop. My driver was on his toes, and his toes were on his brake. We stopped, too, half a block behind.
9: You want us to wait, huh?
2: No, here you are. Keep the change.
9: Hey, thanks!
2: It was a garage that belonged to a residence on a parallel street a block away. The living quarters upstairs were dark enough to look interesting. I indulged in a bit of genteel breaking and entering. Entering that old barn didn't take much breaking. I crept up the stairs. It sounded like they were left over from an old ghost story. And so did the first voice I heard when I stopped halfway up.
10: We've got to be careful, especially about that Johnny Dollar. Are you sure he didn't follow you?
2: That voice sounded awfully dry to be coming from a guy who supposedly had spent most of the night snoozing in the bottom of the Hudson River. It was Milford Brooks III. Get up on your feet, Brooks.
10: But now, wait a minute.
2: I started this thing slugging you, and I might as well finish it the same way.
11: Leave him alone.
2: Now, pull in the claws, Angel. And sit on his lap.
11: You've hard-footed, Hank. I'll kill you.
10: Get off of me. Huh? I should have known better than to get mixed up with a low-class female like you.
11: Why, you punk?
2: Now, hold it. We pushed the lady around enough, Brooks.
10: Tell me to be careful, will you? Why didn't you think of that before you led him here?
11: Wipe your nose, little boy.
2: Now, don't you go getting fat-headed, gorgeous. I'm only interested in one thing. Saving the insurance company $2 million. And, Buster, I think you've done it for me.
10: Dollar, I...
2: This is insurance fraud. It has been ever since you put on that fake suicide attempt. Trying to extort $500,000 out of the company.
10: Dollar, wait a minute.
2: Ah, come on. We're leaving.
12: You heard him, Dollar.
11: Harold.
10: Hatcher.
12: He said, wait a minute. He wants to talk.
2: Yeah, everybody wants to get in on the act. How did you get here?
7: When the police in this town think maybe a guy's jumped off a ferry boat and nobody's seen him do it, they check the counters on the turnstiles at each end. In the case of Brooks, as many people got off that boat as got on.
2: Well, it makes sense. They'd hardly hold a guy because somebody lost a top coat.
11: How did you know we were here?
7: You know me, baby. You never go any place I don't know about. Okay, Brooks, you felt like talking. Now I feel like listening. Get it up.
10: Well, I don't know what you mean.
2: I know what you mean, Hatcher. One, he gave you a big, fat $2 million motive for murder. And two, he did his best to make it look like he did murder him with that broken-down match cover plant on the ferry boat. It's just that simple.
7: And you, baby?
11: Harold, please.
7: You put him up to it, didn't you, you cheap little muscler? Trying to get rid of me, will you?
11: No, Harold!
2: Now, calm down, Hatcher. You don't need any gun around here. They're tame.
7: Well, maybe I'm not. Since so many people have gone to so much trouble to hand me a nice, easy way to make $2 million, maybe I'll just go ahead and make it. I'll show these amateurs how these things are really done. Come on, Brooks. How'd you like to go for a nice, cool, half a ferry boat ride?
10: No, Hatcher. No. Look, it's her fault. I'll give you anything you...
7: You're wrong, sonny boy. You're going to give me everything.
10: No. No. You can't. Let me out of here!
2: Brooks bolted for the door. Hatcher snapped a shot at him. And I hit Hatcher with a do-or-die tackle from behind. The gun flew out of his hand.
7: No, you don't.
2: I beat him to it and swung it straight into his skull. Half the people were lying in the room bleeding. Brooks from gunshot, Hatcher from gun butt. And Janelle and I both stood there panting. Ah, but believe me, not for each other. We stood that way until the police arrived.

0: Dollar, it's beyond me. I sent you out to protect the life of a very important policyholder. And now, where are we? Standing in a hospital corridor, worrying about whether he's going to live or die.
1: As far as I'm concerned, Mr. Farnsworth, you're only half right. I'm just standing in a hospital corridor.
0: Dollar, you're heartless.
1: If you'd been bitten where you bit me, you wouldn't care if you'd lived or died either. I'm getting out of here.
0: Well, where are you going?
1: It'll be explained in my expense account under miscellaneous expense. Now, don't fall over when you come to an item for
0: $318. $318? For what?
1: Not for what, Farnsworth. For whom? Expense account total. And it all adds up to a little matter of $1,182.23. Which you may say, Mr. Farnsworth, is a lot of money for one man to spend in 2 days. But you must bear in mind that the amount at stake was $2 million. And you know the price of steak these days. It might comfort you to know that I just returned from the hospital. Brooks was strong enough to make a full statement, which you will find enclosed. This in itself should prove sufficient to establish evidence of attempted fraud against your company, allowing you to immediately avoid his policy. It boils down to one sentence, to wit. Brooks and Janelle wanted to get rid of Hatcher so that they could live happily ever after. Knowing those two, they never had a chance. And oh yes, that that miscellaneous item, the one for $318, it was a bracelet for a certain party who made this special investigation for me very special. Oh, if you want a receipt for this item, I'll send you a lock of her hair. Yours, truly, Johnny Dollar.

0: So, with the final signature on his expense account, Dick Powell as Johnny Dollar has just closed the books on his first adventure in this new CBS series. Be sure to tune in again next week when the expense account covers Special Investigation Singapore, another unusual adventure starring Dick Powell in...
1: Yours, truly, Johnny Dollar.
2: There from 1949, Dick Powell starring as Johnny Dollar from Yours Truly, Johnny Dollar. In just a moment, we turn to the lighter side of life with the Edgar Bergen and Charlie McCarthy Show and special guest star Rosemary Clooney as Yesteryear continues.
3: 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The sounds of the golden age of radio continue with Yesteryear. Here's Craig Roberts.
2: Well, thank you, Dave, and again, welcome back to Yesteryear, the best of the golden age of radio. Coming up next, it's the Charlie McCarthy Show. The Charlie McCarthy Show was the first major variety hour to use ventriloquism on the air. Many thought in the beginning that it would never work on radio. Boy, were they wrong. Edgar Bergen was born in Chicago in 1903. Charlie McCarthy was born of a block of white pine about 17 years later. Story goes that one day in school, Bergen sketched the face that would launch 1,000 radio shows. He patterned Charlie's features after a kid who sold newspapers in the neighborhood. Later, he paid $35 to a carpenter named Theodore Mack and had the face carved in pine. Edgar Bergen and his dummy Charlie McCarthy were first heard on radio on Rudy Valley's Royal Gelatin Hour in December of 1936. Charlie turned out to be a sensation. In fact, the pair was so popular with Valley's huge audience of the day that they were brought back again and again. Chase and Sanborn finally decided to crash in on the act's sudden fame and bankrolled Bergen to his own show beginning in May of 1937. On today's program, we hear Charlie McCarthy, Edgar Bergen, Mortimer Snerd, and special guest star Rosemary Clooney from the season opener dated October 5th, 1942, on this edition of Yesteryear.
4: The Edgar Bergen Show with Charlie McCarthy. Sunday night and time again for Edgar Bergen with Charlie McCarthy, Mortimer Snerd, and Ray Noble and his orchestra, brought to you by Richard Hudnut, makers of scientific hair preparation. Tonight our guest is the number one singing star, Rosemary Clooney. And now, celebrating Edgar Bergen Day in Decatur, Michigan, here is Edgar Bergen with Charlie McCarthy.

0: Bless you all for that applause. And to our new sponsor, Richard Hudnut, bless you for those checks.
1: Well, Charlie?
0: Yeah?
1: Here we are again.
0: What an opening line. Bergen, we're here to launch the season, not sink it.
1: All right. This is the first show of our 15th year on radio, and it gives me a warm feeling inside that we have chosen to do it right here in Decatur, Michigan, the very town where I gave my first performance.
0: Isn't it sort of like returning to the scene of the crime?
1: Oh, no. Just think, Decatur, Decatur. I once walked barefoot down these streets.
0: Yeah, you walked barefoot everywhere until you met me.
1: Oh, no. And on Sundays, I would dress up in my Buster Brown collar and with my blonde locks streaming down over my shoulders.
0: Yeah, well, that stream dried up all right. It's nice that you could get back here for your second childhood.
1: No, no. I wish you wouldn't give the people the impression that I'm old. At my last birthday, weren't there 35 candles on my cake?
0: Well, there were on the piece I had, yes. You keep pitching them, Bergen, and I'll keep knocking them out of the park.
1: Yeah. Well, joke if you must, Charlie. But when I think of how nice these people have been to me, my friends, I sort of choke up.
0: Well, I'd let you use my handkerchief, Bergen, but I got a dead beetle tied up in it.
1: Oh, I'm proud of Decatur. Oh, it was in this very hamlet.
0: Down, boy, down.
1: All right.
0: This little hamlet certainly produced a big ham.
1: All right. I am moved to make a speech at this time. How will I begin?
0: Well, talk about your operation. That's a good opening.
1: All right. Ladies and gentlemen.
0: Sure drags, doesn't it?
1: All right. As I look into your smiling faces...
0: Who's smiling?
1: All right.
0: I've seen happier faces on a dollar watch.
1: All right. As I look into your smiling faces, I remember my life among you. I came here as a baby. Things were rough then.
0: No talcum powder?
1: No. It was in this very theater, in the silent picture days, that I played a player piano.
0: A player piano? Gad, what talent.
1: Yeah. On Delaware Street, there's a little church, and it was in the basement of that church that I gave my first performance. I did bird imitations.
0: Bird imitations? Oh, no.
1: Yes, yes. Yes, and they were so natural, the birds loved me and followed me.
0: Well, I've heard people say you were for the birds.
1: Yeah.
0: Go ahead, Sonny.
1: Yeah. Listen to this one. There.
0: Uh-huh. You did it, didn't you?
1: Yes, yes. Could you identify the bird?
0: Well, now, let me see. I would say...

0: back on the farm with a milk pail on my arm, doing what I did again back in Michigan.
1: You're listening to listener-supported Swing Street Radio. Swing Street Radio, where the big bands swing. The sounds of the golden age of radio continue with Yesteryear.

0: Hello, Mortimer.
1: Well, aren't you going to say hello to me?
2: No. Oh, sure. Yeah, of course, naturally. Hello there. Hello there, Mr. Well, hello there. Mr.
1: Come.
2: Mr. Oh. Oh, you know. Mr.
1: Come now, your mind is wandering.
2: Well, that's okay. Leave it alone, and it'll come home. Hickory dock.
1: No. Well, did anything happen this summer on your farm?
2: Yeah. Yes, indeed. Macaw Bessie had a calf.
1: Uh-huh. Boy or girl?
2: Well, I guess Bessie's a girl, or she couldn't have had a calf.
1: I suppose so, Neil.
2: Seems to figure out that way.
1: Yeah. Vacation time goes fast, doesn't it?
2: Yeah. That's the way it goes, all right.
1: Yeah.
2: Same as trouble.
1: During our 15 years in radio, Charlie and I have had the pleasure of working with many fine singers. The young lady I'm about to introduce now, in the short space of a few years, has established herself as one of the all-time greats. Her record sales are, well, to coin a phrase, record sales. Ladies and gentlemen, may I present Miss Rosemary Clooney.

0: lovely, Rosemary, lovely. I was just thinking, when the show's over, how about joining me in a little stroll down Lover's Lane?
1: How do you know this town has a Lover's Lane?
2: After we're through, that's what they'll call it.
1: Well, Charlie, I like you.
2: You do, putty, putty, putty.
1: But you see, I'm a woman.
2: Yeah. Well, even Eisenhower and Stevenson would agree on that.
0: Hello, Rosemary.
3: Hello, Charlie.
2: Yeah, hello.
3: I've been having such a splendid time talking to my old friend.
2: Yeah.
3: My, how they love me.
2: Oh, sure, sure. Bertie, do you want to know what the people in this town really think of you?
3: Well, certainly.
2: Well, I found out.
3: How?
2: Well, I wormed them out of it. Have your glasses recharged, Bertie. I wormed it out of them with my tape recorder. Tapeworm McCarthy, they called me.
3: So you talk to my old friends about me?
2: Uh-huh.
3: Oh, I'd love to hear those interviews. I probably will blush a little.
2: Oh, boy, are you asking for it?
3: Yeah.
2: Well, Bertie, Ray Noble and I sort of made a production of it, music and everything, and here it goes.
4: Ladies and gentlemen, the voices you are about to hear are real voices. They are the voices of Bergen's friends. And his enemies.
2: Who outnumber his friends.
4: The school teacher who taught him figures.
5: The girl next door.
2: Who also taught him figures.
4: This is Bergen the boy.
2: Who grew into a man.
5: Well, I say, you know, we had exactly the same arrangement in England.
4: The first person interviewed was Bergen's old girlfriend.
5: You know, Charles, looking at Edgar's old girlfriend makes me feel a bit sentimental. Someday I'm going back to England to the girl that I left behind.
2: Is she waiting for you?
5: Well, I'm not exactly sure, old boy. She's married now and has 10 children, you see. I won't believe we're through till I hear it from her own lips.
2: Well, the girl had to do something while she was waiting.
5: Oh, yeah.
2: This is the place, Blossom McDougal.
5: I say, Charles, I'm key to a concert pitch. Edgar's always talked of how beautiful Blossom was.
2: Oh, quite, quite. Someone's coming.
6: Oh, boy.
2: Rick, don't let it crawl back in the sink. You'll fly.
5: I say, I'm afraid there's been some mistake, you know. We're looking for Blossom.
6: Oh, yeah, I'm Blossom.
2: You've certainly gone to pot.
6: Well, you're kind of a seedy pair yourself.
5: Well, old girl, when I do mean old girl, we're here to get your memories of Edgar Bergen, you see.
6: Bergen?
5: Uh-huh.
6: Edgar Bergen?
5: Yes.
6: Never heard of him.
2: Sure left an impression.
6: I see, when I was young, I had so many boyfriends. Sam, Joe, Harry, Tom, Phil, George. They'd all sit around begging for my kisses.
5: Really?
6: Yeah. Fellas, where are you now that I need you?
5: This might help you to recognize Edgar. Here's a recent picture we have of him.
6: Oh, well, let's see it. Uh-huh. Yes, sir. Oh, what a horrible way to go. Remember him? Egghead, the silent sweet.
2: Bergen said it was a big romance you two had.
6: He did?
2: Yeah.
6: When Edgar came over to see me, all he did was sit around squeaking his high-button shoes. So I finally said, Father has his back turned. Now's your chance to steal a kiss.
5: What did he do?
6: He kissed Father.
2: Good old Egghead.
3: Now, Charlie, that's not true. Blossom was crazy about me.
4: The next voice you hear is that of one of the town's ex-mayors.
5: How do you do, Mr. Mayor? We should like to ask a favor of you.
7: Boys, you've come to the right party.
3: Uh-huh.
7: From the rock-bound coast of Maine to the sunny slops of California. Perry stands for honesty, integrity, and devotion to this great community. If you want a traffic ticket fixed, it'll cost you $2.
2: Now, look, Loose and Quivery, that's not what we came to see you about.
7: Well, if it's those stories about Honest Mike taking graft, they're lies. I know that after 2 years in office on a salary of $2,000 a year, I retired with over $90,000 in the bank. But I can explain it.
2: How?
7: My wife was a very thrifty shopper.
8: The old girl must have run into some smashing bargains.
7: No insinuations, Brushlip. Of course, I did make a little money out of the new fire alarm boxes I installed. You had to put a quarter in before you pulled the lever.
8: Sound too bad.
7: Well, the fire engine didn't come till you got two plums and a cherry. Burned down a lot of houses, but brought in a lot of dough.
8: Well, see here, old man. Can we get down to business now? You see, we're here to get your recollections of Edgar Bergen.
7: Bergen?
8: Uh-huh.
7: Edgar Bergen?
2: Yeah.
7: And what does he do?
2: Well, he's my partner.
7: Oh, he's in the lumber business, eh?
8: Oh, wait a minute, Charles. Surely you must remember Edgar Bergen.
7: Oh, yes, indeed. Why, 20 years ago, on Arbor Day, we planted the tree in his honor. It was so weak, we had to put a stick in the ground beside it.
2: Did the tree live?
7: No, the tree died, but the stick grew.
2: What happened to the stick?
7: Young man, did Bergen ever tell you how you happened to be?
2: Well, that doesn't. Now, listen, guys.
8: Before we leave, do you have any other recollections of Edgar?
7: Yes, I remember he did get into a little scrape with the police.
2: Uh-huh.
7: He drove a car that wasn't his.
2: Did he steal a car?
7: Well, not exactly. Uh-huh. You see, he found it parked in front of a cemetery, and he figured the owner was dead.
2: Thank you, Mr. Mayor.
4: The next person we interviewed was Bergen's old school teacher.
8: She's 87 years old and retired now. Good afternoon, madam. We'd like to talk to you about Bergen.
9: Oh, thanks. I'll have one.
2: Have one, Bergen?
9: Oh, I thought you said a shot of bourbon. My doctor says that for my health, I should have just a wee drop before going to bed.
8: I see.
9: You know something? I find myself going to bed 4 or 5 times a night.
2: She uses her hot water bottle for a chaser.
8: Perhaps we didn't make ourselves quite clear. We should like to hear your recollections of Edgar Bergen, you see.
9: Bergen?
8: Yes.
9: Was he the little boy who dropped the live frog down my bustle? Before I got it out, I'd erased half the blackboard.
2: I thought I was something with my guided missile spitballs.
8: That doesn't sound exactly like Edgar. Tell us what kind of a pupil was Edgar.
9: Oh, Edgar was very good in... he was excellent in... he got good marks in...
2: He was a dope. Thank you. The prosecution rests.
10: I don't understand it. Those people...
7: Well, I guess we did a good job of impersonating those people. I hope Edgar falls for it.
2: Turn that off, Ray.
7: Hey, he's really going to be with trouble.
10: So that's it, Charlie. It was all a fake. You hired actors to record all that slander about me. Charlie, why? Why did you have to play a trick like that on our 15th anniversary?
2: Bergen, if it wasn't for tricks like that, we wouldn't have a 15th anniversary.
4: Now, here is our lovely guest, Rosemary Clooney, with her second song of the evening, Looking for a Boy.

0: Edgar Bergen.
1: Charlie, this is my old friend, Dr. Bope, who took care of my aches and pains when I was in grammar school.
2: You know, Doctor, I've heard a lot about Decatur from Bergen. Why is it people from small towns are so proud of it?
3: Well, Charlie, it may be the feeling that in a small town such as ours, where everybody knows all his neighbors, there is no such a thing as being ignored. Everybody is not only a person, but in this way, a personage. We never said there was that boy playing the piano at the show last night. We said that Bergen boy. This belonging and sharing is the precious heritage of all small towns. Heritage that is produced in many of our greatest Americans who derive their philosophy from this democratic condition.
4: From October 5th of 1942, it's been the Charlie McCarthy Show with special guest star Rosemary Clooney. Well, as they used to say during the golden age of radio, we're running a little bit late, folks. So until next time, be sure to invite a friend to listen to more of the best of the golden age of radio right here on Yesteryear. Till next time, I'm Craig Roberts. So long.

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1: Hey, good Wednesday morning to you. Thanks so much for being a part of O'Connor and Company. My name is Cam Edwards, sitting in for Larry O'Connor this morning. Very pleased to be behind the microphone and spending my morning with you. Also spending my morning with Laura Reese, former Department of Homeland Security official, director of Heritage Border Security and Immigration Center at the Heritage Foundation. Laura, thanks for sticking around for another segment.
2: Of course.
1: So I wanted to ask you not just about the birthright citizenship case that was will soon be decided by the Supreme Court, but also about the future of DACA. You know, we recently saw authorities making arrests in an alleged terror plot to attack the UFC Freedom 250 event at the White House. DHS has identified the ringleader as a 31-year-old named Abraham Hermosillo Alvarez, who originally entered the United States from Mexico on a visitor visa. He later received protection under the DACA program during the Biden administration. I'm curious, I mean, DACA has obviously been controversial for a long, long time. Does this case, you think, change the debate over DACA at all? And what do you think should happen to this program as the court cases continue over its existence?
2: Well, this case reemphasizes the need to terminate DACA. DACA is something that the Obama administration created via a memo. Congress did not authorize this. And what it did is it categorically allowed a population of illegal aliens to remain in the U.S. and to work here if they arrived by a certain age. And it waived multiple crimes, and we have found numerous criminals who have been given DACA. And it was created in 2012, and it is long time past time to end this. This case has gone to the Supreme Court. The Supreme Court ruled that DHS is in its right to terminate it, but Chief Justice Roberts didn't like how the Trump administration in its first term attempted to terminate it, again, splitting the baby. Per our earlier discussion about birthplace citizenship, I kind of fear a similar tactic. But with respect to DACA, the original population who received this was about 800,000 illegal aliens. Over 14 years, that's dwindled down to 495,000 aliens. And it's decreased because they have found other types of immigration benefits that they are eligible for and received that. So at this point, those aliens who are still here on DACA but haven't pursued other benefits, I mean, that's on them. It's time for them to say thank you very much, the U.S., for your generosity and go, and for the Trump administration to terminate the program once and for all. But this incident with Alvarez and this terror threat also shows that just deporting the worst of the worst aliens is not enough. We still need mass deportations, which President Trump ran on, he won on, and the Americans still support, because we shouldn't have to wait around for someone here illegally to commit additional crimes before they suddenly become a priority for deportation.
1: You know, to that end, I mean, when you talk about people who are in this country illegally, one of the concerns is that these individuals are voting in our elections. It's one of the reasons why President Trump has been so vocal about passage of the SAFE Act in the Senate. In fact, he's going to Capitol Hill today. He was invited not by Senate Majority Leader John Thune, but Florida Senator Rick Scott to address the Republican caucus. Do you think there is any chance at all of the president putting enough pressure on Republican senators to pass the Save America Act here before they go into recess?
2: Well, it's essential that they do. So, you know, good for the president to go up there and continue to talk about this. This has over 80% American support. This is really a no-brainer in terms of protecting the integrity of our elections. And as more fraud comes out of various types, whether it's election fraud, ballot fraud, welfare fraud, and other types, it just increases the pressure on these senators to put this on the floor and to make the Democrats and anyone else oppose it. Senator Thune is, you know, he keeps saying, I don't have the votes. It's his job God bless Senator Mike Lee, who has been so consistent on this and so strong on this. But it's time for the senators to represent Americans and put this on the floor and protect our votes.
1: Laura, thank you so much for joining us on the program today. It's really a pleasure talking to you, and hope we get a chance to do this again soon. Laura Reese joining us here on O'Connor and Company. Still to come on the program, we'll be talking about the increased visibility for J.D. Vance into the 2026 midterm. Stick around. There's much more O'Connor and Company coming up next.
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7: Hello, I'm David Jeremiah, here to remind us that America's 250th anniversary is more than a milestone to celebrate. 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We must pass on faith. So let us thank God for His goodness to America and ask Him to guide us in the days ahead. May God bless America.
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10: SRN News, I'm Rich Thomason in Washington. New York City's Democrat Socialist Liz May was not on the ballot in yesterday's primaries, but three congressional candidates endorsed by Zohran Mamdani were, and all three of them won. This is going to happen, the words of the head of the UN's nuclear agency, saying that his inspectors will be visiting what's left of Iran's nuclear enrichment sites, and Tehran begs to differ on that point. Following the lead of the House, the Senate has approved a war powers resolution demanding that President Trump get congressional approval before any additional military action against Iran. The president's dismissing the non-binding resolution as meaningless and poorly timed. Federal judge in San Francisco is barring the feds from making any immigration arrests at U.S. courthouses. On Wall Street, the Dow futures down 39 points, NASDAQ futures 88 points higher. More details, srnnews.com.
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5: The lawfare superstructure is the single biggest threat to President Trump. 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
8: I am stood next to Daria Lisa, and I have said, our next congresswoman. And I've said these words in the way that many of us will say, inshallah. In the beginning, we hope, but we don't know how close it is. And closer we get to the day, the more that we believe. And now that language of hope is a language of fact.
5: Democrat Socialists of America are here, and they've got a very wide Islamist streak as well. Inshallah, literally, thanks to God, God willing. God willed this election. Allah willed this election in New York. It's very interesting here because there's a huge failure here that took place from the Democrat leadership, unable to convince, it seems like, a cross-section of younger Democrats as well as very wealthy Democrats to support anyone with reasonably sane viewpoints. Not to say there are a lot of sane viewpoints at all within the Democrat Party. But if any of you thought that there was a limit to the leftism the Democrats were willing to have, you ain't seen nothing yet. We are just beginning. The socialist takeover is here with a very wide Islamist streak. We're going to see some just unbelievable candidates emerge because you're getting people who are now accusing Israel of genocide, who would like to have U.S. to have no aid to Israel whatsoever, use the word Zionist like it's a swear word, are okay with the phrase globalize the intifada, want to abolish ICE, want to trans the kids. Some of them want to abolish prisons. And all of these people are now going to be in a position where not only will they be the most energetic candidates for Democrats that inspire the most people, but it is also a way for us to drive a wedge within the Democrat Party. And I don't want to take this lightly. I don't act like we've won this game before it even started. But now it is incumbent on every conservative, every Republican, every journalist really with any sort of a value for American values whatsoever to ask every single Democrat whether or not they own these candidates, whether or not that they disavow or support the types of people who have those sorts of viewpoints. That they want to trans the kids and that they believe that Israel is a genocidal force. So we're going to see a lot of fun stuff here, I think, where there's a lot of opportunity for us. This is Dan Goldman. Dan Goldman, remember, one of the furthest left and maybe one of the dumbest people in all of Democrat politics who lost his race despite spending his entire life dedicated to taking out Trump. This is why I think he lost right here, cut 18.
9: Jews have been at the forefront of every single civil rights issue in this country for the past century. And Jews have given back so much to this country. As history has taught us, anti-Semitic tropes and stereotypes, some of which I heard personally on this campaign, will ultimately be the undoing of our democracy if we all don't lean in and speak out, even if it's not politically expedient.
5: So this is one of those things where this is enough to disqualify you in Democrat primaries, particularly in places like New York City, which is, since we've imported people from all over the world, immigration continues to be the number one issue of our time with downstream effects. Even people like me at Breitbart have dedicated my entire life to this stuff. Even we've been totally foreseen. That statement alone means that you're going to lose your primary as an elected Democrat who votes against Trump every single time by 30%. He lost 30%. So a remarkable moment for all sorts of different reasons. And we're going to continue to introduce to you some of these players, some of these candidates who are now on their way to the Congress. But you saw Mamdani in that clip calling out Daria Lisa. I'm going to have to work on that one. Daria Lisa Avila Chevalier, a Democrat socialist openly, who wants to abolish police, literally abolish police, defund and abolish. She goes further than defund the police and further saying F the police. It's an NWA reference. Shout out NWA. She goes further than that. She says you actually need to abolish them completely. She also wants to abolish borders. I played the cut of her in the opening of the show suggesting that you should not have deportations for anyone because that are criminals. She wants to keep all the criminals here. She does not believe that a nation deserves to have any sovereignty whatsoever. Remember, she was also the person I played last week who was rooting openly against America in the World Cup. So I've been saying this for 10 years plus. These people don't like our country, and they're trying to undermine it. She's questioned Israel's right to exist at all. So she thinks Israel's the ones perpetrating the genocide, and you know if she could, that she would try to have one herself, I believe, I guess I don't know for sure, against the Israeli people. She'd love to see Israel wiped off the map. So this is what's remarkable right here, is that we're going to see the normalizing of politics that you've never seen in this country until this very moment. Things are going to get a lot more radical, and every single establishment Democrat is going to have to own all of these people, a la Graham Plattner. It's a wild year for elections. Be right back.
10: 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Due to ongoing uncertainty surrounding overseas travel conditions and future international travel considerations, the Italy Unfiltered Tour has been canceled. As a result, the Italy Unfiltered Dream Vacation Sweepstakes has also been canceled and no prize will be awarded. Additional information regarding the cancellation is available on our station's website on the Contests and Sweepstakes page.
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16: Hello, I'm David Jeremiah. As America celebrates 250 years, we would do well to remember that the strength of a nation is found not only in what it builds, but in what it remembers. And the greatest thing America must never forget is God. We have been blessed in remarkable ways, and those blessings should lead us not to pride, but to gratitude. Not to self-confidence, but to humble dependence upon the Lord. This is a time to renew our commitment to truth, faith, and character, and to pray that God in His mercy and grace would continue to guide and bless the United States of America.
17: This is Carol Platt Liebau for townhall.com. A recent report issued by British Member of Parliament Rupert Lowe documents the grooming and horrific sexual abuse of as many as 250,000 young girls across England. These girls endured gang rape, brutal abuse, forced abortions and pregnancies, and even coerced Islamic conversion. And it happened while social workers, teachers, police, and prosecutors looked the other way. Now the victims are being failed again, this time by America's legacy media. Since the Lowe report was released, ABC, CBS, NBC, CNN, and MSN Now have devoted virtually no coverage to its findings. Legacy media journalists often lament Americans' declining trust in the press, but this is why. Media bias isn't only about how stories are covered. It's also about the stories legacy news organizations choose to ignore.
18: With SRN News, I'm Bob Agnew in Washington. Today marks the four-year anniversary of the repeal of Roe v. Wade. Marjorie Dannenfelser of the Susan B. Anthony Pro-Life America is cheering the anniversary and says the timing couldn't be better, considering that the country is coming right up. It's a 250th anniversary, a great time to mark the start of a new appreciation for life with the Roe versus Wade now in the rearview mirror. The head of the UN's nuclear agency has signaled that Iranian nuclear enrichment sites will be visited by his inspectors. Meantime, President Trump says part of the deal with Iran will benefit U.S. farmers by making sure that the funds that are unfrozen, Iranian funds, are used to buy American farm products. Iran says that is not true. They'll spend the money however they want. On Wall Street right now, it's a mixed bag. The Dow is up by 483 points. This is SRN News.
19: 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The Answer.
5: Mayor Valdez also won, another one of Mom Dami's chosen candidates. I played cuts of her yesterday. I went through some of her most radical statements. She again believes Israel is committing a genocide in Gaza. Again, one of those genocides that take spring breaks where they just stop the genociding for a while when Israel feels like it. Because, of course, not a genocide. Completely absurd point that's just getting hammered and hammered and hammered into our brains in the United States and in New York. She wants the U.S. to end any sort of military support to Israel at all, because Israel is committing war crimes. And she has protested all sorts of times in front of Senator Schumer and Gillibrand's house because they're too pro-Israel. So Schumer and Gillibrand, Democrats, too pro-Israel. She wants to abolish ICE. Needless to say, is a proud Democrat, socialist in the vein of Sanders, Mamdani, etc. Wants a Medicare for all, wants a Green New Deal style politics, and wants public ownership of all sorts of different things. Workers deserve it all, is her quote, which means wealth confiscation, as we discussed on yesterday's show as well. And she criticizes pretty much any sort of foreign policy action the United States does, whether it is bombing nuclear facilities in Iran or taking out drug lords in Venezuela or Cuba. All of that is reckless and from the ruling class. And this is the person who is celebrated, not just by Mamdani, but Hassan Piker, who says he likes her more than he likes Mamdani. Piker is someone who's come up a million times on the show this year, who says Hamas is 1,000 times better than Israel, has consistently downplayed October 7th atrocities, has said that Israel has no right to exist, has said that America deserves 9/11, and has taught his followers on Twitch to build bombs, presumably to do terror against Americans. He has also said to kill capitalists and landlords, kill them, murder the mother effers. So that's who's running the Democrat Party right now. I've been saying this for months. That's the guy who's running the Democrat Party. He calls ultra-Orthodox Jews inbred, bloodthirsty, violent pig dogs. So, and he'll be getting all sorts of press. So this is where is getting very interesting to me, is that they're also running a guy with a Nazi tattoo, Hassan Piker, and he's getting backed by the anti-Israel wing of Democrat activism. Linda Sarsour, you guys might remember her, who has downplayed jihad throughout the last decade, was known for her rise in the Women's March during the Me Too era, 2017, but has also been a big voice for anti-Israel, pro-Muslim, pro-Palestine stuff in the United States, far-left causes. And she is now apologizing for Graham Plattner. We got a cut of this. This is cut 5, please.
20: I think for me, Graham is worth the chance of that skepticism.
21: Absolutely.
20: So that's kind of where I'm at with this. I think that there is something about him. I've been in personal space with him. There's something a bit authentic about him from my perspective. I feel like I'm from Brooklyn. I feel like I could feel it. Mm-hmm. I could see kind of if somebody's like, you know, BSing me. I feel like he's very genuine. Susan Collins in the past had said, you know, as a woman, you know, I'm a moderate Republican. So she was a little bit more moderate on things like reproductive rights. We literally went to her, explained to her, like, this is Brett Kavanaugh's positions. This is his history that, you know, in the cases that he's reigned over in other courts, which is a long history of betraying.
5: She's a seasoned activist. And so let me explain to you what they do. This is what activists do. They understand this. This is how political communications works. It's pretty expert what we're witnessing. She is taking his absolute weakness and declaring it a strength. The clearest example of this in modern American politics was when Hillary Clinton accused Donald Trump of being a Russian stooge. Hillary Clinton was incredibly weak on Russia. Recall that she had okayed the sale of 20% of America's uranium reserves to Russia. The Clinton Foundation was loaded up with nine-figure investment or donations from Russian oligarchs connected to the Kremlin. Bill Clinton got paid, I think it was $500,000 for one 45-minute speech in Moscow. So the Clintons were extremely weak on Russia. So they said they pointed Trump, who had no connection to Russia whatsoever, and said he's really bad on Russia. And the narrative stuck for years and years and years. That's all she's doing here. Graham Platner is the least authentic guy ever to run for American office. He's a guy who has a Nazi tattoo, which he disavowed. And then he said he didn't know what it was unfamiliar with it. And then now he's cool with it. Now he's kind of like, yeah, whatever, whatever. He acts as though he's a populist, even though he went to private school. And he is a fake oyster farmer where he's one client who's his mother. His mother buys his oysters. That's his business. He's also someone who is now portraying himself as a victim for having gone to war, even though he enlisted in a mercenary group, Blackwater, run by Eric Prince, who's I've interviewed a number of times, because he loved the idea of going out to unknown areas, Middle East, etc., and killing the bad guys. And now he's portrayed as a victim because he was sent to war. So all this stuff reeks of inauthenticity. And by the way, we learned he also gets checked for STDs at Planned Parenthood, which is just revolting. Tallarico was talking about STD checks this week. What is this? Who sent out the talking points to Democrats? We're just going to talk about our STD checks. Horrible. Horrible. Just reason number 1 million. Just find a nice girl in high school. Just like I did. Just don't look back. Don't look all that stuff. Hey, we got to go to Planned Parenthood, get our STDs checked. Thank goodness that was never part of my life. Oh my gosh. And then to think that you got to talk about on the campaign trail. I'm physically cringing while I'm talking about these guys. But Sarsour's saying, hey, he's authentic. He's got that authenticity. Really like the authenticity. So this is where they're at, is that you can't have any nuance in your viewpoint, Israel. And you can have any nuanced viewpoint on socialism. All it is, they're running as radical to the left as humanly possible. And Hassan Piker is completely in charge of the Democrat Party, like it or not. Though, wow, what a moment. All right. And the Democrat establishment, I think, is starting to get this. Let's play Van Jones on CNN talking about the left on the march. Cut 6, please.
22: The revolution is being televised. That's what I make of it. The Mamdani phenomenon is not a one-guy thing. The Democratic Socialists are an insurgency in this party. We'll see what happens in New York 13. But I think people who thought this was going to be, a kind of a cute guy off to the side, there's a huge infrastructure here. There's a movement here. There's passion here. And people who don't like it are going to have to wake up and smell the coffee. This is a serious movement inside the Democratic Party. The left is on the march.
5: Left is on the march. That's right. Hey, he's calling like he sees it there. I agree. They're processing it. So where do they go? Do they have a fight? Do they knock back some of these ideas saying that these don't have a place in America? America's going to have borders. We're not going to support jihad. Israel's generally been a very productive ally for us. Is there going to be any of that comes through? Pretty amazing how all these people are in New York where all the Democrat power centers are. All their top politicians are there, from Hakeem Jeffries to Chuck Schumer. Pretty remarkable that this is the moment we're in. I noted how we're going to get a Green New Deal revival as well. This is the UN Secretary General Guterres, and I thought this must be years old, but this clip was from Monday. I'm going to play cut 14, please. This is pretty unbelievable stuff. Go ahead.
0: Developed countries must keep their promises, including support to the fund for responding to loss and damage and the Green Climate Fund. The $300 billion pledged to developing countries must be delivered with concrete steps to mobilize the $1.3 trillion a year by 2035.
5: So what he wants is $1.3 trillion a year for till 2035 to fight climate change, implying that not only are human beings causing climate change, we're past 20 years since Al Gore's Inconvenient Truth. We're past so many years since AOC and Greta Van, whatever her name is, Greta Van Thunberg. Erica, how come I never said that before? That's pretty good. Greta Van Thunberg. All saying that if we don't spend trillions of dollars, we're all going to die. Not only are we back on that, but we now are trusting this guy, Gutierrez from the UN, that he's going to fix it. Not only are we causing mass death by climate change again, even after he came off that talking point, it seemed like for 18 months. But if we just give money to the UN, we're going to solve it. They've got the key. And they're not going to show us how they're going to do it until we give them the money. Then they'll give us the plan. We laugh so we don't cry. We laugh so we don't cry. That's where we're at here. And you've got to look at Jews within the Democrat Party as not helping their own cause here. Perhaps not speaking out loudly enough. I was struck by this cut from Larry David, who was one of the executive producers of Seinfeld and then Curb Your Enthusiasm, objectively one of the funniest people in the country and a ball of talent. And then he goes out and he half-cocked like this. He's asked about the Trump UFC event. This has got to be Obama library thing, right? Because that's where all the dumbest quotes came from. Let's play cut 11, please.
2: This is your way of celebrating America. The White House did it much differently with the UFC fight. What did you think about that?
21: I know. It was a travesty.
2: Yeah.
21: What else can you say about it? It was embarrassing. I was embarrassed to be an American.
5: So is he going to speak out and say it's a travesty that the Democrat Party, of which he's been a member his entire life, now thinks that the one Jewish state on earth existence is tantamount to a genocide and they don't have a right to exist? And we need to have Palestine free from the river to the sea? Is that a travesty to him? Or is it just that there was a combat sport that was played at the White House? So this is where Democrats, I've never trusted them. It's all the beef I have with Republicans, especially the establishment. Right now, there's all sorts of interesting stuff happening in Washington with Republicans. There's a massive housing bill that's being debated right now. Trump's meeting with the Senate today. And he's saying that he's going to get anything passed now unless they pass the Save America Act. So Democrats surrendering to socialists and pro-jihadi types. And Republicans are now squabbling with Trump. They won't get the Save America Act passed. So Trump is apparently has a lunch meeting with the Senate. And he canceled the signing of a housing bill until the Senate passes the Save America Act. I'll bet a lot of money Scott's going to talk about this on his show as well. So those of you who are listening live on the radio. So really interesting. And then you see these liberal Jewish Democrats who don't understand that these people who hate them, truly hate them, are taking over their political party that they've been in charge of. Hollywood should be collectively completely embarrassed about what's happening. And they're not going to say anything. In fact, they'll probably just find ways to blame the Jews. Here's Cut 10. This is Joe Scarborough.
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0: That's why they swept in yesterday's election, is because of Benjamin Netanyahu. Now, I'll take it on somewhat earnestly. I've been saying this for the entire time I've had the show, which is going on 6 months now. I don't think Israel's helped themselves in the PR front at all. But if you think that all of these people would have liked Israel anyway, any of these people, the Sam Parkers of the world, the Mamdanis of the world, any of them would have ever liked Israel at all if they just didn't bomb Hezbollah for 6 months. You've got to be kidding me. We'll be right back.
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2: We have a nice, juicy team on the Marlowe Show. Greg Evans, our executive producer. Sean McConnell runs the board. Roger Wicker Jr., Rick Giracholi, Matt Zibel, junior producer Ricky, Misty Callahan, John Cassio, Daniel West. All deserve shout-outs. A lot of shout-outs going around these days. Daria Lisa Avila Chevalier has a tweet that I forgot to get napkins, so I just wiped my hand on the American flag behind me. Smiley face emoji. This is a person who is now elected or nominated by Democrats and will get elected in New York. So just remarkable that's going on. And it doesn't stop there. There is a local race for a position also in New York, State Senate, New York State Senate District 12. Aber Kawas, who wears a hijab, and the Democrat Socialist for America tweet, Palestine was on the ballot, and now a Palestinian-American Democrat Socialist is going to Albany. Aber Kawas is exactly who New Yorkers need. Excuse me, Palestine is on the ballot in a New York State Senate race? Am I taking crazy pills here? If I wrote that as a fake headline, as a Babylon Bee headline, Palestine is on the ballot in the New York State Senate race, then that might get turned down for being too on the nose. And yet that's where we're at. And so all these people, I'm just really struck by that. I think it was an interesting point I just made about these American Democrat liberal Jews not understanding what was going on under their own tent. All right. I have not had any interesting Iran news, which is probably a good thing. I continue to maintain the viewpoint that I feel like this peace deal is has a chance to really work out. Scott Bessent was out there doing the rounds on media, on business news, CNBC, talking about how U.S. is going to force any released Iranian assets into buying American food. Got a cut of this. Cut 21, please.
3: So any money that the Iranians get first is going to be used for the benefit of the Iranian people. It is going to be Iranian frozen funds, and the U.S. Treasury will have people sitting. The initial money will likely be released from Qatar. U.S. Treasury will have people sitting in Doha overseeing that how the money is allocated, and a very large percent of it will go to buy U.S. foodstuffs and medicine. So we will be recycling the money back into U.S. products, but it will be overseen by Treasury in the Middle East.
2: There's two important points here. One of them is you trust Scott Bessent. I absolutely do. He's one of the most trustworthy people in the cabinet for many reasons. And so that's why I have hope in the deal. So that said, is that we need to pass the deal off to a next administration that will be good stewards of it. And we're going to have a problem in the sense that if Democrats were to win, no matter who gets in, and at this rate, it's going to be extreme radical leftist if they do win, maybe someone who's a full-blown socialist, then they might just rip up the deal for the sake of dunking on Trump. But if we are able to pass the administration off to another Republican, then if we are enforcing the mechanisms that are apparently going to be in place when this thing is all said and done, it could mean America has a lot greater control financially and economically over that region, which probably will lead to a lot more peace. So I maintain an optimistic standpoint in that regard, especially when compared to what the Democrats have to offer. So one thing that's noteworthy is to see some of these moderate Democrats of the position they're going to be in. I would just love, just moving towards the top of my list of who I would like to interview in between now and really 2028 election, Josh Shapiro in Pennsylvania, John Ossoff in Georgia, people who are trying to maintain some sort of a moderate platform in the Democrat Party. Governor Shapiro, I got a cut of him talking about how Democrats support freedom. Let's play cut 4, please, guys.
4: I think Democrats are the party of real freedom that allows women to make decisions over their own bodies, allows parents like me and my wife, Lori, to make decisions over what vaccines our kids are going to be able to get, that they can read the books that they want to read, not have certain one banned by certain politicians. The point I'm making here is that we can be a pro-freedom party and a pro-growth party, a pro-safety party, a pro-education party. That is what we're doing in Pennsylvania.
2: We're against safety and education. These guys want to abolish ICE and defund the police, but they're really into education. I just love this because the Democrats, who were the advocates of all the lockdowns, the vax mandates, as I've said over and over again, I had to flash a fake vax pass card to eat lunch at the Soho House Malibu. I had to show my papers to eat lunch on the beach in Malibu. On the beach during the coronavirus. But they're the pro-freedom party. So good luck selling that one. And then there's another guy who's Jewish and is pro-Israel. So it's going to be really a delight to watch people like this have to squirm. I got to cut a Fetterman. I'm running out of time. But he was talking about the hatred for Israel within the Democratic Party, calling it like he sees it. That guy is going to have a huge target on his back, figuratively speaking, and who knows, maybe literally speaking, from the radical wing of the Democrat Party that is getting ushered in. It'd be really interesting to watch some of these guys, because someone's going to have to take a stand if the Democrats want to have any sane people left, and that's very scary, but again, a huge opportunity. Go in peace, to love and serve the Lord. See you tomorrow.
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16: News this hour at Town Hall. I'm Bob Agnew in Washington, putting election integrity before a new housing bill that he favors. President Trump calling out the signing ceremony for that housing bill at the U.S. Capitol. He said he won't sign the bill unless Congress sends him a bill to require proof of citizenship for all voters. Socialism trending big time now in New York City after Democrats lost to far-left candidates in their own party last night.
17: Socialists sweeping primary races in New York, knocking mainstream Democrats off the ballot. It was a very big night for New York City's Democrat socialist mayor, Zoran Mamdani, as all of the socialist candidates he endorsed won their primary races. This is a major shift to the far left, and liberal media now calling the New York City mayor a kingmaker. All of these winners, for example, want to abolish ICE.
16: As correspondent Lauren Winters reporting, the International Atomic Energy Director General Rafael Mariano Grossi says those inspections of Iranian nuclear sites will take place if progress is going to be made toward ending the war.
9: Whether this happens the day after tomorrow or in 1 week or in 10 days, it's important but not essential. This is going to happen. Of course, if they want to comply with the agreement. If they don't want, it's another matter.
16: A moderate earthquake has shaken a remote area of Northern California, but there were no immediate reports of major damage or injuries. The epicenter of the quake, with a preliminary magnitude of 5.6, about 140 miles northeast of San Francisco. That's according to the U.S. Geological Survey. A booming session so far on Wall Street, with international oil prices on the way down, right about $2.50 a barrel. On Wall Street, it is the Dow up by 387 points this hour, the Nasdaq up by 52, and the S&P 500 up 22 points. More on these stories at townhall.com.
10: 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Coming up next, the news with Mike Slater.
14: Thank you, Bill. It is Wednesday, June 24th, 2026. Here's what's happening today in America. Supreme Court rules on hair. It's hot in Europe. Warehouse still burning. And War Power Resolution Act. It means nothing. It's all coming up, and Bill's going to be here with your message of the day. But first, there's a lot of Supreme Court decisions to go and not a lot of time to release them, including the big birthright citizenship case. But yesterday, the court denied a Louisiana man the ability to sue state prison officials for damages after they forcibly shaved his head bald when he was in prison. This violated his religious rights as a devout Rastafarian. He hadn't cut his hair for 20 years. He said he felt he was raped by the officers as he was being tied down and his head shaved. The Supreme Court also made it easier for border agents to remove from the country green card holders who may have committed a crime involving, quote, moral turpitude. The court said that border agents do not bear the burden of having to prove by clear and convincing evidence that an immigrant seeking to re-enter the country after a trip abroad committed a crime before denying them admission, but only need to show that there was reason to believe they had. This case after a Chinese citizen and U.S. green card holder went back to China, then tried to come back into America at JFK Airport. This is back in 2012. But he was denied re-entry because he was facing charges in New Jersey for trademark counterfeiting. It is hot in Europe. Almost 100 degrees in places, Spain, France, England mostly. The BBC is reporting that over 40 people in France have drowned. It's just people trying to get relief from the heat and swimming in places, I guess, it's not safe to swim. There's no air conditioning or not a lot of air conditioning in Europe. More people in Europe die from heat than Americans die from guns every year. A warehouse in Los Angeles is still burning. It's been burning for over a week now. It's a warehouse that stores frozen food. And because of the way the roof is designed and the cold storage shelving, crews have to battle the blaze from the outside. They can't get inside. 85 million pounds of frozen food, or once frozen food. There was ammonia in the building, but they say they pumped it out. But the smoke's been brutal in nearby neighborhoods. Air quality levels, around 100 are okay. The air quality rating in nearby areas is 300. The Senate adopted a resolution instructing President Trump to end the war in Iran. It has no force of law at all. 50-48 vote. Four Republicans joined the Democrats. Rand Paul, Lisa Murkowski, Susan Collins, and Bill Cassidy. Democrat John Fetterman joined the Republicans. It only passed because Mitch McConnell and Dave McCormick weren't there. McCormick was with Trump at a rally in his home state of Pennsylvania. I'm Mike Slater, the great Bill O'Reilly. He has your message of the day. Next.
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22: All right, welcome to the Scott Jennings Show. I'm your guest host, Carl Jackson, sitting in for Scott today. It's an honor to be in the studio. Sean McConnell is in my ear. Lou's got my back right here at AM 950, The Answer, Orlando.com. Paul D'Amelio, thank you. Greg Eben, Rick Lowkey, and whomever is on the lines, thank you so much for being a part of this and all of you in the listening audience. All right, we got a lot to talk about. I want to talk about Western civilization, break it down. I think it's crucial given what we've seen in New York City last night. Jennifer Horn is going to be joining me at the bottom of the hour to discuss this, to discuss the Save America Act. President Trump has just decided, the news broke, to not sign a housing bill that he was headed to the Capitol to sign, an affordable housing bill, and demanding that the Republicans pass the Save America Act if he's going to sign the housing bill. I got news for you. The housing bill wasn't that great. I don't think it'll necessarily help. So I don't think that it was such a big deal. And actually, President Trump alluded to that earlier in the day, I believe, on a True Social post. But the Save America Act is important to him and crucial for him and crucial for the United States of America. I do believe that we need to do what we need to do to get Murkowski on board, and we need to get Susan Collins on board of the Save America Act, even if that means voter ID. Listen, guys, I do believe that many of the atrocities that we're seeing across the United States of America, if we simply have voter ID laws, I think illegals, particularly with this administration in office, will be scared to vote, quite frankly, and we can work on the other stuff later. But I've got so much that I want to get to today. It is absolutely insane, and the news keeps coming. I mean, I got notes after note after note, study after, I mean, research paper after research paper. It's absolutely insane. IAEA inspector said, yes, they are going into Iran to check out the nuclear weapons. The way I see it, when it comes to Iran, the oil is flowing. That is a good thing for you. It's a good thing for the United States of America. Ultimately, I believe Hugh Hewitt has framed this correctly, at least I hope. It's correct in what he's saying, that basically we've entered halftime. Unfortunately, I do believe that this is a war that is going to have to be fought. I do think this is an America first war. You guys know my opinion on this particular war. No nukes, no missiles, no IRGC, no proxies, and free the people. If you free the people, then we can virtually guarantee that we don't have to go back. I think this is a way to pass time, if you will, for both the United States of America and Iran. I don't believe a doggone word that comes out of the mouth of the Iranian leaders. Of course, as an American citizen and somebody that wants to see them go bye-bye, I do believe President Trump. Am I a fan of the Vance deal? I'm calling it the Vance deal, the memorandum of understanding, if you will. No, I'll be honest with you. I'm not a fan of the Vance deal. The silver lining and what I'm calling the Vance deal is Trump is president of the United States of America. That is the only thing that gives me solace when I look at that Vance deal. I love J.D. Vance. I think he's great at political theater. I think he's great at communication. I think he fell flat on this. But in my opinion, President Trump is in office, and that's who we voted for. If you're going to have somebody communicate what's happening in the Middle East, I'd rather it be President Trump himself or Secretary of State Marco Rubio. Having said that, maybe I'll touch on that later. In my opinion, right now, I mean, obviously that's big news, and that is going to continue to be big news. And I don't want to minimize that, because that's going to impact the United States of America and voters like you and I. going into the election season, and I'm continuing to pray for the people of Iran that somehow, some way, that they will become free, because ultimately I do believe that is the only way that you bring ultimate peace in the Middle East, where these people in Iran aren't paying for these proxies. Now, having said that, we do have to take a look at what's happened in New York City. And I can't wait to speak to Jennifer Horn on this, because this is extremely, extremely important. Oh, by the way, Biden allowed, did you guys hear about this? Biden allowed about 1 million fentanyl pills to flow through the United States of America in the state of New Mexico. Whistleblower dropped dime on that. We got to talk about that. Largest Medicaid fraud bust in U.S. history. I also want to talk to Jennifer Horn about that, because that's happening in her neck of the woods, in her backyard. But we do have to talk about the Democratic Socialists of America. Guys, there's no such thing as a Democratic Socialist. These people are straight up communists. I heard Trump at a rally last night, and he's like, these people aren't really socialists. These people are communists. He's completely right. That's what they are. They want total control of the state. They want to be able to control you. And like SEALs, you have a bunch of people that are voting for them. You look at some of the voters that are voting for the Mamdanis of the world and these communists that won in New York City. And guys, I got to tell you, I'm sorry to say that these people are going to be in Congress. That was a de facto race in these blue districts in New York City. A Republican isn't going to win in those districts. So you're going to see these Democratic Socialists, these communists inside of the U.S. Capitol, inside of Congress, and it is a doggone shame. But I also think it's a wake-up call. A lot of people are talking about how it's a wake-up call to the Democrat Party, and that it is. Obviously, there's a struggle within the Democrat Party. I don't believe there are moderates in the Democrat Party. I believe there's one moderate, and frankly, I don't think he's that moderate. He's just moderate in tone. But if you look at John Fetterman's record, his voting record is extremely liberal. But that is not good enough for the Democrat Party. The party has gone absolutely communist. It is the Communist Party of the United States of America. I don't think we need to be calling them the Democrat Party at all, because they're not democratic by any stretch of the imagination. We are seeing what I talked about before when I was on honored to be in for Scott Jennings. Scott Jennings, by the way, thank you for giving me another opportunity behind your microphone. Really appreciate that. Phil Boyce as well. Thank you so much. But I talked about it before. I talked about this red-green alliance that exists between the Muslims, or the Islamists, the jihadists, if you will, and the commies. And that's, we're seeing the merge of that in New York City, inside of the United States. That has me even a little more concerned than what we're seeing in LA, even though LA is total crap bag, if you will. But what we're seeing in New York kind of scares me more, because I know that things are going to get worse for New Yorkers. I mean, New York City, honestly, I visited New York City, my family and I, just less than a couple of years ago. I mean, there were things that I absolutely loved about the city. I loved it more than I thought I would like it. Having said that, it was dirty as all get out. I mean, it was absolutely insane and extremely hard to find a public restroom there, which is just crazy, to me. But things are going to get worse inside of New York City. And I am concerned about this. I think that we should be concerned about this. Listen, I know that a lot of Republicans are upset today, and they're going to be throwing a lot of shade at Republicans, because Republicans typically are weak. And a lot of us are frustrated at the fact that you have John Thune out there that isn't pushing hard enough, in my opinion, to pass the Save America Act. You have Susan Collins I can't lie to you. There's two Democrats that I'm probably going to donate to in the future. Obviously, I'm joking with one, but Susan Collins may be one, because I want to see her defeat Graham Plattner for all intents and purposes to me. But based on her voting record, she's a Democrat. But I will take her over a communist any day of the week. And so these are races that we have to win. And even though we're frustrated about, and I hate saying this, I hate giving Republicans an out. But guys, I got to say this. We got a Herculean fight in front of us in the midterms. I, for one, believe that we can win in the midterms. And guys, I'm going to tell you this. We need to win in the midterms. We need to retain the House. We need to retain the Senate, and I believe it is doable. And I know we are frustrated today, but we've got to get more Republican and conservatives in office. Keep the ones that we have, put more pressure on them, make more calls, but we cannot allow communists to take over the Senate or the House. Listen, Hakeem Jeffries is a joke in the House. Chuck U. Schumer, he's a joke in the Senate. But ultimately, what these people in New York City want to replace both of these guys with are with communists. And I'm afraid that this is the fight that we're having. And we've got to start talking in these terms. What makes America so great? What makes Western civilization so great? I'm going to go through some of the tenets of Western civilization. We'll also talk about the UK rape gangs. Excuse my language, but it's really important because we don't want to end up like the UK. And I fear we're on that road. We'll be back.
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26: Hello, I'm David Jeremiah, here to remind us that America's 250th anniversary is more than a milestone to celebrate. It's a moment to remember. We remember the blessings of God and the gift of freedom. We need also to remember the responsibility that comes as a result. A nation is not held together by prosperity alone, but by truth, virtue, and the character of its people. 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We must pass on faith. So let us thank God for His goodness to America and ask Him to guide us in the days ahead. May God bless America.
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21: 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Saving Western civilization, one busted leftist narrative at a time. 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
22: 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Please like, share, and subscribe, and do that today, por favor. All right, just real quick before I get to Western civilization, and we're going to be breaking down the news as it comes in today. I want to make sure that you are informed about what this Housing Act did. 21st Century Road to Housing Act. Hat tip to Washington Examiner. Basically, it was designed to boost housing supply. The legislation was designed to alleviate the cost of living woes suffered by many families. Guys, let me tell you this. And Town Hall wrote about it. Props to Town Hall Media. President Trump has already done some major work in reducing the cost of housing and rent in the United States of America. And it is called deporting illegal aliens. Rent prices are coming down as a result of illegals being deported or self-deporting. Obviously, we've heard news now that a Obama era judge has just demanded that ICE no longer go into immigration courtrooms and deport illegals. I say screw that judge. We've got to get them outside of the United States of America. This is what makes the Save America Act so important, too. And again, I will settle for voter ID. If we have voter ID alone going into the midterm elections, I think that is a good thing. We're probably not going to get everything inside of the Save America Act. So let's eat this thing one bite at a time in order to get it past the finish line. But in order for affordable housing to be a thing, obviously supply does, we do need more supply. There's no doubt about that. We need deregulation. We need lower interest rates. And again, President Trump is making housing more affordable by for Americans and young Americans in particular by deporting illegal immigrants. So you're no longer competing for housing with illegal immigrants. And I think Republicans should talk about that more because that is extremely important. I'm not sure what impact the federal government would have in reducing the price of housing besides causing more red tape. I'm not exactly sure, but this is a bipartisan bill that President Trump was going to sign before he decided not to sign it. which leads me to believe when it's bipartisan inside of Washington, D.C., I don't believe that's always a good thing. Sounds good on its face, but I believe these people all want the photo op, if you will, or listed. They want this bill listed on their resume as they fought for affordable housing, when the biggest fights for affordable housing are going to be done in your own county, city, state, so on, et cetera. That's just how it works. Okay, so we will get to the details of these New Yorkers that won, these commies that won in the in New York. I want to cover some of that with Jennifer Horn and after as well. I'll cover more of that. I just want to mention a few things when it comes to Western civilization. I will mention a few of the tenets of Western civilization. I think this is extremely important for us to understand what we're fighting for. Guys, we are in a fight for the survival of the United States of America. Is America going to go bye-bye overnight? No, it's not going to happen. But what is going to happen is it can be a slow death. And I want, for the 250th anniversary of the United States of America, I want to see a resurrection in American pride. I want us to be as prideful as some of these FIFA fans. I don't even like soccer, but I love the FIFA fans. I did a podcast on that. I love them so much. Again, the Carl Jackson Show, wherever you go to get your podcast. But Western civilization, let me just touch on a few of the tenets of Western civilization, or perhaps all 10. There are at least 10 tenets of Western civilization. And I will combine this with what's happening in the UK, which I think is coming to a city near you. That's what we're trying to stop here in the United States of America. We'll rope it into what's happening, or what we saw transpire in New York City, and the fight that we're having. The left is so busy are trying to make you so obsessed and mad at Trump. Trump bad. Oh, look at the reflecting pool in Washington, D.C., that you're not paying attention to real policy. But understand, for those of you that are in the Scott Jennings audience, you're fighting for something greater. You're fighting for Western civilization. Some of the tenets: rationalism, Christianity. Did he say that? Yes, I did. Individualism, democracy, capitalism, natural rights, consumerism, education, mass media, syncretism. All of these things encompass Western civilization, and we will get into these one by one as I go through the stories of the day. But guys, you're fighting to save Western civilization. We are the big brother of the world. Like it or not, you were destined for this. On the other side, I'll be joined with Jennifer Horn.
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15: This is Carol Platt Liebau for townhall.com. A recent report issued by British Member of Parliament Rupert Lowe documents the grooming and horrific sexual abuse of as many as 250,000 young girls across England. These girls endured gang rape, brutal abuse, forced abortions and pregnancies, and even coerced Islamic conversion. And it happened while social workers, teachers, police, and prosecutors looked the other way. Now the victims are being failed again, this time by America's legacy media. Since the Lowe report was released, ABC, CBS, NBC, CNN, and MSN Now have devoted virtually no coverage to its findings. Legacy media journalists often lament Americans' declining trust in the press, but this is why. Media bias isn't only about how stories are covered. It's also about the stories legacy news organizations choose to ignore.
16: With SRN News, I'm Bob Agnew in Washington. Today is the four-year anniversary of the repeal of Roe v. Wade. Marjorie Dantzenfelser of Susan B. Anthony Pro-Life America says the next battle in the country will be over abortion pills. The head of the UN Nuclear Agency says that Iranian nuclear enrichment sites will be visited by inspectors. That's a key component in the interim U.S.-Iran deal to reach an end to the war. An Iranian diplomat promptly rejected that claim, saying later today that such a visit can only come after a final deal is already made. On Wall Street, the Dow Jones Industrial Average and the other major indexes, for that matter, have been up and down so far today. It's the Dow still treading water, way up in positive territory, actually, by 210 points. The NASDAQ has reversed course, however. Right now, it's off by about 93. The S&P 500 slipping below the even mark. It's down by 14 points. This is SRN News.
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7: Look, I think it says people want fighters. They want people who reject corporate PAC money from private equity, Wall Street, and crypto and APAC. It wants people who center the real felt needs of working families and go out and fight and deliver for them like I've been doing for 30 years, protecting tenants and building affordable.

0: affordable housing. And I do think it says Democratic voters want to reset the U.S. relationship with Israel. They don't want a foreign policy that compromises on anyone's humanity.
1: Okay, they don't want a foreign policy that compromises on anyone's humanity. I wonder if that means the Houthis, Hezbollah, Hamas, the real genocidal maniacs in the Middle East. I wish these people could live there in the Middle East for some time and experience what Israel has to experience with literally being bombarded with missiles and attacks virtually on a daily basis, where you have to live underground. You know, part of your life, you have to live underground to make sure you're not killed just for being a Jew. These people are complete and utter morons, and they're extremely dangerous because they really believe this nonsense. They have absolutely no clue when it comes to geographical politics, and it's insane. They've been taught a lot of this stuff inside of these university campuses. I am convinced these people are being indoctrinated, not to mention what's happening with social media, whether it be TikTok and you know, places like that, where a lot of these people are being influenced online by some of our adversaries, and also buying into the Tucker Carlson's of the world and some of their arguments. It's just absolutely insane what we're seeing transpire in the United States of America. The good news is you're going to be able to fight back. I also have some information that I'm going to be giving you. Will go through Western civilization again, some of the tenets of Western civilization, but also I've got evidence, I've got stats. You may have read the report of this damage that blue cities are already experiencing. It's absolutely horrific. They don't have enough revenue to deal with many of the problems. 33 or 38 of the largest cities in the United States of America literally don't have enough money to deal with the issues that they're dealing with, and yet they continue to grow. And we're seeing that happening in New York. It's going to get worse. So I've got some numbers on that I'm going to share with you. I'll talk about the UK rape gang situation. I know it's an old story, but I just want to use that as a warning for the United States of America. The same is true with Starmer's exit, because I believe that what the UK is experiencing is on another level, and that's where the Mamdanis of the world would like to take us. And so I think this is crucial. Another tenet of Western civilization is Christianity. When it comes to the United States of America specifically, it's Judeo-Christianity. You have to have absolute truth. You have to have Western law. Our Western law is the best in the world. You may not like it, but the Ten Commandments and our Judeo-Christian values have given us the best law system, legal system, the best morality, if you will, in the world, quite frankly, and also governance. Our Constitution, the rule of law, it's the envy of the world. We can see that with the FIFA fans. So Christianity, Judeo-Christianity, the tenets of Western civilization are so important. These people are attempting to undermine that. They can't stand Jews. They can't stand Christians. They apparently love Hamas. It is absolutely amazing to me. Individualism. Guys, if you're voting for communists, then you don't love yourself. I mean, it's as simple as that. These people with the socialist smiling or the communist smiling, Ma'am Danny, will try to warm your heart, win you over, but eventually these people want power. They talk about taking from the rich and so on, etc. The billionaires, making them the evil people of the world. These people aren't evil. These people are entrepreneurial. These people are successful. We don't have a class system or a caste system inside of the United States of America. That's what makes us great. We don't demonize success in the United States of America. We try to become successful. I don't care if Elon Musk is worth $1 trillion. That's not stopping me from becoming successful in my own right. His wealth has nothing to do with my ability to be able to obtain wealth. And that is the difference in the United States of America. And these people are trying to destroy that. And so individualism is extremely important. You don't want to be just a number. Democracy, these people don't believe in a democratic republic. It's obvious. They love power. Democracy enables the public's participation in decision making and protects the rights of the individuals. And so that's not happening with this Democratic Party. Oh, and by the way, I've got some local announcements for those of you that are in Orlando. To make sure you check out. I don't think I have enough time to do it in this hour, so I'll do it in the next hour. because there's some events that are going to be going on here locally that are important for the nation. Grassrootsofamerica.org is putting them on. So anyway, I'll get to that in the next hour.
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1: Breaking news at Town Hall. I'm Bob Agnew in Washington. Today is the four-year anniversary of the repeal of Roe v. Wade. Marjorie Dannenfelser of the Susan B. Anthony Pro-Life America says that the next battle will be over the use of abortion pills around the country.
11: We have women who are receiving these drugs because of a Biden COVID hangover. The rules were dropped around the distribution of these drugs. There's no in-person visit to anybody associated with her health.
1: And she was a guest on the Salem Radio Network. President Trump says his luncheon with senators will be focusing on ways to pass the Save America Act for voter integrity.
12: Speaking with reporters, President Trump said, "We have to pass the Save America Act, which is voter ID, which is proof of citizenship, etc." Mr. Trump is attending a closed-door Senate luncheon at the invitation of Florida Republican Senator Rick Scott. The Save America Act would mandate photo identification and proof of citizenship in federal elections, terminate vote by mail, and require local governments to regularly purge their voter rolls. It would also ban men from women's sports and prohibit transgender procedures for children. Bernie Bennett, Washington.
1: It's edging higher as falling oil prices help take some pressure off the market.
13: I'm Seth Sutel, and this is Markets in a Minute. Stocks are rising on Wall Street as falling bond yields and lower oil prices help ease pressure on the market. The S&P 500 rose 0.7% in the first hour of trading Wednesday. The Dow added 318 points. That's about 0.6%. The NASDAQ Composite rose 0.8%. Brent crude dropped 3.9%, bringing it closer to where it was before the war with Iran started. The price of gold briefly fell below $4,000 an ounce for the first time since November. Seth Sutel, New York.
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14: Time now for the O'Reilly Update message of the day. On this Wednesday, ABC is asking its viewers to petition the Federal Communications Commission not to audit the network. Apparently Disney, which owns ABC, is a bit worried that the Trump administration might wind up sanctioning the operation. The problem here is The View, Jimmy Kimmel, and World News Tonight. President Trump is not happy with Disney using its media power to harm him. Understandable. It would be easy for ABC to moderate its approach. When I went on The View years ago, Barbara Walters was in charge. The ladies were mostly liberal, but not hateful. Obviously, that has changed, and Disney signed off on it. Mr. Kimball has also migrated left and almost exclusively spouts a progressive point of view. Jim's a funny guy, but the Trump loathing is sophomoric as well as meaningless. Every night, Jim? Give it a rest. ABC's signature news program, World News Tonight, has stacked its lineup with left-leaning journalists. Why? It has to be that the Disney Board of Directors wants that kind of approach. Hollywood is a leftist culture zone, and that might be what's going on. Doesn't really matter. The feds are now involved. Not good for Disney. I'm Bill O'Reilly. I approve the message by writing it. You can reach me, Bill at BillO'Reilly.com, Bill at BillO'Reilly.com, name and town if you wish to opine. The Mail, Larry Anderson, Jamestown, New York. Although I support U.S. action in Iran, I'm getting impatient with Donald Trump's multiple empty threats against that regime. Okay, understandable, but he doesn't want to kill civilians. I can tell you that for sure. So that is pretty much the holdup. But as I reported last night, something's got to give. Alan Schwartz, Trinity, Florida. Bill, I don't know why President Trump keeps delaying the inevitable with 60-day negotiations and then another 60. Iran is stalling. These fanatics will never change. The conditions for peace are clear. They have had enough time. Time to start bombing, including their oil infrastructure. We can sell petroleum to the world. We could. But you're going to kill 10,000 civilians. Just keep that in mind. 10,000 dead children, women. You do that. That's why this is so difficult. David Bonnet, Las Vegas. Bill, you wonder why Europeans will not support Trump's bombing campaign against Iran or let our planes refuel on a territory. I submit because of Trump's bombastic personality, 51st state in Canada, Greenland, on and on. Okay, there might be something to that, but I don't know if you jeopardize your country and the entire world because you don't like somebody's style. Sandra, concierge member. Bill, the media is still around. You have been predicting the crash of the MSM, Main Street Media, for years, and yet still here. It'll always be here, Sandra, as I said. But it's diminished. Do you ever think 60 Minutes was where it is? And cable TV numbers are crazy. I mean, it's not nearly what it used to be. In a moment, something you might not know. 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
1: All right, welcome to the Scott Jennings Show. I'm your guest host, Carl Jackson, sitting in for Scott Jennings. Man, I've got so much to get to. The time just flies. It is insane. Guys, I'm sorry for the connection problems that we had with Jennifer Horn in the previous hour. But it's always a good time with Jennifer Horn. I know you guys love her, as do I. Make sure you check out her daily radio show in L.A. She just does a fantastic job. One of the best voices out there, conservative voices out there on radio, bar none. All right, so a couple of things that I do want to make mention of, a couple of news stories. You've got this guy, Tyler Rico, saying that Christianity is the most violent religion and has done more damage than Islam. All right, this guy is a disaster. We're going to be seeing these communists, and that's what he is. We're going to be seeing how these communist races play out. I suspect that Tyler Rico has done so much damage to himself. There's soundbite after soundbite after soundbite of this guy trying to pretend as if he's a moderate, and he is nowhere close. I hope that doesn't play in Texas. I don't suspect that it's going to play in Texas. In my opinion, there's nothing worse than a communist pretending to be a Christian, in my opinion. And this guy just seems so obsessed with trans kids. There is something wrong with that guy. There is something that is just not right, from his perfect little haircut from it to his messaging. Something just isn't right about Tyler Rico. We've heard enough evidence and some audio clips. Hopefully Texas will get out and defeat him overwhelmingly. I hope the same is true for this El Said Islamist that is in Michigan running for the Senate in Michigan. Michigan, get out and vote. Obviously, there's people that are just going to vote Democrat because they hate Trump. But for those of you that are rational, one of the Western tenets of Western civilization, I hope that you will understand that putting a communist and a communist that's also an Islamist in office, particularly in the United States Senate, is not a good thing for the United States of America. We don't want to end up like the UK, which I will get to momentarily, and I'll give you some numbers on this on blue cities that are an autopsy report, basically, of blue cities. Another thing that I want to make mention of before I dive in deeper to some of these stories, the DOJ, basically one of the largest busts, if it'll pop up anytime soon, one of the largest Medicaid busts ever in American history. I wanted to talk to Jennifer Horn about that, but obviously these guys have done a great job. You had RFK Jr., you had Todd Blanche, and I forget who else. Oh, Dr. Oz came up to speak on that, and that is absolutely astounding, happening right here in the United States of America, obviously, but also happening in California, where you have these lax laws and where you have these weak leaders in California, where these people are allowed to get away with it. All right, so hundreds of people have been arrested in the largest investigation into healthcare fraud in history, the U.S., according to the U.S. Department of Justice. So the National Healthcare Fraud Takedown results in 455 defendants that were charged in connection with over $6.5 billion in alleged fraud. 455 defendants, $6.5 billion in alleged fraud. And guys, many of these people, dare say most of these people, are foreigners, minorities that have come in to the United States of America and have stolen your tax dollars. You go to work every day, you bust your butt, you try to do things honestly, and you get people that don't assimilate, take advantage of the kindness of the United States of America, and rip us off. So that's a story out there. But kudos to the Department of Justice, to the HHS Secretary, and also to Dr. Oz, for cracking down on this Medicaid fraud. Because frankly, what happens is people that should be treated, people that actually need the help, don't get the help that they deserve. And on top of that, it isn't just a California issue, because you and I are going to work every day to bust our butts to pay for this nonsense. Real quick, let me just get back to some of these tenets, because I want you to understand what you're fighting for and what we're up against. I do believe that you're called for such a time as this. I do believe that we're in a fight for Western civilization, and Western civilization has to remain supreme. I do believe, for quite frankly, as I believe the president does, that the United States of America should be the big daddy, should be the big daddy in the world. Why? Because our system is better. It has nothing to do with our people. Our system is better. Our Judeo-Christian heritage have given us the best in law, in governance, and in morality in the entire world. That's what makes America exceptional. Again, rationalism, Christianity, Judeo-Christianity, individualism, democracy, which the left pretends to be for, they're not, capitalism. Why do you want to make capitalism evil? If you go through Matthew 25 in the Bible, there's the parable of the talents. I would encourage anybody to read them. But it is obvious that God isn't into socialism. A lot of liberals like to pretend as if he is. They'll quote parts of Acts 2. And look, this is what we're supposed to be doing as a group now. It is the church. It is not the government. First off, and every single person is giving according to what they have. They're giving sacrificially. It's not the government coming in and forcing them to give into God's kingdom. That's not how it works. And if you use Acts 2 or any part of the Bible to promote socialism, you are wrong, completely wrong. It's as simple as that. Capitalism allows us to be who God created us to be and use the skills and the God-given gifts that he has given us in the marketplace. That's what makes capitalism so unique. Natural rights, those are the presumed rights people are born with. Under communism, you don't have natural rights. Under Islamism, you don't have natural rights. You don't count. It doesn't matter. That's what makes the United States of America, that's what makes Western civilization so great. When it comes to natural rights, I always think of the Second Amendment. Carl, you're talking about natural rights and you're talking about a piece of metal that you can use to defend yourself. Now, with natural rights, it's so much more than that. You have the right to defend yourself. You have the right to defend life. These are one of our natural rights. Natural rights are presumed rights that people are born with. The concept intends to preserve the fundamental individual freedoms of individuals, irrespective of nationality, race, religion, etc. So all of us have natural rights. Black, white, Hispanic, whatever it is, we have natural rights, right? The right to be free, the right to freedom of expression, all of these gifts that God has given us, all of these natural rights that are outlined, by the way, in the Bill of Rights and in our Constitution. Consumerism is another one. And by the way, I forget the name of this website. It's Professor something anyway that I got this from, so forgive me for that. Consumerism encourages the acquisition of goods, services with an emphasis on consumer choice. When you look at the FIFA fans, I'm amazed. One of my favorite ones this week is this guy that experienced Texas Roadhouse. Guys, I got to tell you, the Texas Roadhouse is one of my favorite restaurants. And I agree with that guy. It's fancy for me. I don't care. I absolutely love it. Somebody treated me to a steak place one day. It's a fancy steak place. And I went there and I was like, oh, this is good. This is good. And then I went to Texas Roadhouse for like, one third the price, one quarter of the price. And I was like, this is just as good. And I absolutely love it. But you look at these fans, FIFA fans coming from all across, all around the globe, and they're coming to America and they're seeing America for what it is instead of what they've been told it is. And they're like, oh my goodness, the choices that you have. This one guy said, you guys should always be happy if you're from Australia and the United States after visiting a Texas Roadhouse. Education, a value that highlights the importance of acquiring knowledge for both personal and professional development. We have the best educational system in the world. Unfortunately, many leftists have taken it over. Nonetheless, we have the ability to go out and get educated or educate ourselves. Mass media, I would just equate this to free speech. Media disseminates information through media outlets like TV, radio, and the internet. That's why making sure that we're still able to communicate, have free speech laws and stuff is so crucial. That's part of Western civilization. Syncretism, yeah, that is the last. It's a value that encourages incorporating and blending diverse cultural influences. That is so crucial in the United States, where we are from many one, or we have become that. More on the other side. Carl Jackson in for Scott Jennings.
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16: 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Kenny, what's the latest news on gold and silver this week?
17: The latest news on gold and silver this week, Larry, is nothing but great. So, you know, Larry, most people know that they can put their IRA or their 401k into physical gold and silver. We hear about that all the time, and people should. Remember that gold and silver is not an investment for somebody 30 years old. Gold and silver is an investment for somebody 59 and a half and older. What people don't realize about gold and silver is, sure, it goes up. Sure, it goes down, just like stocks, except that gold and silver in your retirement account gives you unbelievable tax benefits. When I say unbelievable, I mean, I'm talking about saving a lot of tax money. And there are people that hit the required age of 73 that have to take what's called a required minimum distribution. Those people really benefit from moving their retirement accounts into physical gold and silver. People always look at gold and silver as a safe haven. Sure, it is. It's the ultimate number one safe haven in the world. Yes, everybody's running to gold right now. But here's a question I have for people is this: how comfortable do you feel that your money will be there when you need it in your retirement account if you left it where it is? 90% of people say to me, I don't feel comfortable. Of course, because of the volatility of the stock market. When you move to gold and silver, you get safety. You get security that it's going to be there because gold and silver has been around 6,000 years and has never gone to zero. You get much less tax when you take money out of your retirement account if you're invested in physical gold and silver. Not only that, you get a lot of growth. You get a lot of privacy from the U.S. government from a tax standpoint. And what about people with money in the bank? There's a lot of people that think that they're going to make money on a CD at 3.5% a year when gold is up 40% in the last year. Silver's up 120% in the last year. So people need to view gold and silver as not just, oh, a moneymaker. That's one part of it. But the tax benefits for people that are 59 and a half or older, Larry, who can move their retirement accounts into physical gold and silver, there's no better tax benefit anywhere invested in anything other than physical gold and silver. And let me say this, right? People are always interested in knowing that when it's time to retire, their money's going to be there. As I asked the question before, how comfortable are you knowing that your money's where it is? How comfortable are you that it's going to be there when you need it? If you're at all doubting yourself. If you're at all thinking, well, I'm not 100% sure, you better move to gold. Because when you move to gold, you know it's going to be there. 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
1: 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The Carl Jackson Show is where you can go to find me. Just real quick, Senate passes the War Powers Resolution, limiting Trump's Iran options, but not really, okay? So here's the deal when it comes to that. This had to roll call. The Senate voted to adopt a House-approved War Powers Resolution calling for a halt to any additional military action against Iran that Congress has not authorized. The Senate voted 50-48 to adopt a concurrent resolution by Representative Gregory Meeks in New York. He's a Democrat that the House had adopted by a 215-208 margin earlier in the month. However, concurrent resolutions do not go to the president for a signature, and so they are seen as non-binding. So that's just some of the political theater that is going on inside of Washington, Washington, D.C. I told you about the mass arrest of these fraudsters, but you also have these Antifa thugs that have been given up to, I think it's 450 years behind bars. And that is a good thing. Finally, some of these people are being held to account. I believe these are the people that were involved in the Texas shooting at the ICE facility last year, the people that participated in that. The left has constantly told us, hey, J6, you know, insurrection. Meanwhile, their little thugs have been going around for well over a decade now, causing mass chaos, violence, so on, etc. We saw what happened during the BLM riots of 2020. The Antifa antagonists, these people that get violent and are funded. We need to go after their donors as well, the George Soroses, the Singhams of the world, and make sure that these guys are handcuffed and behind bars too, in my opinion. But at least that's some good news that justice is coming. Perhaps more of these people will see that. So that is good news. I want to get to a couple of stories. Man, there is so much to get to. I don't even know how I can pack it in, but I am going to try to, because I do want to touch on what happened in the UK. I do want to touch on blue cities. They're already dying. And so what you see happening in places like New York, and unfortunately LA, I have more hope for LA, believe it or not, than I do for New York at this point in time, as these people are electing communists. If we can at least get voter ID passed in both the Senate and House, even if we don't get the full Save America Act, I think that'll make a major difference, as far as California is concerned, just real quickly, I said I would mention this during the first hour, and I completely forgot. But for those of you that are in this local audience in the Central Florida area, grassrootsforamerica.org, grassrootsforamerica.org are going to be holding a town hall for Congressional District 7. You have Corey Mills, who's the current incumbent. You have Ryan Elijah, who left his job, his position at Fox 35 here in the Central Florida area to run against Corey Mills in Congressional District 7. So July 9th, 6:30 p.m. at the Castleberry VFW, address 200 Concord Drive in Castleberry, Florida, for those of you that are interested in that. Also, state house races, because these races are important. Tuesday, June 30th at 6:30, same location, Castleberry VFW, state house 36, 37, 38, and 39. There will be a town hall there. So guys, whether it's here in Central Florida, where I live, or wherever you are, get involved locally, and make sure that you fortify your city, your county, your state with true conservatives. And so hopefully there's someone out there doing that for you as well. Okay, so man, so much I want to get to. It's insane. Keir Starmer, I'm trying to figure out where I should go first in the UK rape gangs. Maybe I'll offer that lesson. Let me go here. Real Clear Investigations had a story, and I think it's really important for you to understand what's happening in these blue cities, particularly perhaps you voted for some of these commies in the past inside of these blue cities, and you're like, oh my God, things aren't getting better here. They're not going to get better. As a matter of fact, I would argue they're going to get worse. So Real Clear Investigations did a detailed study of 38 of the largest cities, metropolitan cities in the United States of America, and all of the spending, all of the taxation, all of the promises for affordability, all of these places have promised that, and none of them are making that happen. As a matter of fact, things are staying stagnant or getting worse. So I just want to go through some of the numbers with you, because we have to make sure we have the arguments to defeat these commies in these cities.
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9: With SRN News, I'm Bob Agnew in Washington. President Trump said he will not move forward with that housing bill signing, which had been scheduled for today until Congress agrees to pass the Save America Act. The president wrote on Truth Social that today's housing news conference and signing is hereby canceled until such time as we pass the desperately needed Save America Act, which I consider to be a national emergency. That was the president's writing today on Truth Social. The head of the UN's nuclear agency signaled that Iranian nuclear enrichment sites would be visited by his inspectors. That is a key component in the interim U.S.-Iran deal to reach a final end to the war. An Iranian diplomat is reversing the order, however. He says that any such visit by inspectors cannot come until the deal is made final. On Wall Street right now, it is the Dow Jones Industrial Average up 249 points, a high-tech NASDAQ down about 50. This is
3: 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The Answer.

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4: 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And may God bless America.
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11: 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Just real quickly, President Trump and the Republicans have just, Senate Republicans have just emerged as this disappears from their meeting in the White House. President Trump is claiming that they are unified. Obviously, he wants the Save America Act before this housing bill is passed, before he signs it into law. So we'll see what they come up with. Again, I mean, even if we just got voter ID, if we could settle on that, get to 51.

0: senators on board with that, then that that alone, I think, will make a huge difference in this year's election. So I hope we're able to able to get to that point. I'll quickly thank Lou's got my back right here at AM 950, The Answer, Orlando.com. Sean McConnell is in my ear. Thank you so much. Paul D'Amelio, thank you so much. Greg Evan, thank you so much. Rick Lowkey, thank you so much. And of course, you in the listening audience. So, real quickly, I've talked about the cities, kind of talked about Western civilization. I want to talk about Keir Starmer, but before I do, I do want to go back to at least one more clip. I'm not going to be able to play all of them. But I asked Mr. McConnell to remind me of some, and he did. But here's one that I do want to play. Let's go with cut number 19. Before we go there, though, I do want to make mention of something when it comes to these FIFA fans. And Sean reminded me of this as well. These people seem more grateful to be in America than the people that actually get to live here and enjoy America. I'm feeling like we are some seriously spoiled brats when I watch these FIFA fans that are just in awe of what we get to experience in the United States of America. And then you have the Democratic Socialists, the commies, that want to tear it down. But here's Joy Reid and Jemele Hill. They're talking about the owner, James Dolan, and the Knicks going to the White House. Talking about a plantation owner? What? Cut number 19, por favor, Mr. McConnell.
1: But the fact that he has that kind of dual role and can control the garden too, it's like he definitely comes across as a plantation owner character. And the fact that he would want to see these proud black men, you know, have to be yes-siring a racist president, it's just so, it hurts my heart so much to even think about it. It wouldn't be their fault, but it would be so, to me, demeaning.
2: Yeah, because he's purposely putting them in the line of fire of a administration that has been openly hostile towards black folks. And, you know, it's messed up because the players will get the brunt of it because they're the easy target. What makes this different is that this is an owner seemingly forcing his team to do it.
0: Okay, so a plantation owner, apparently James Dolan, these millionaires that get paid a buttload of money for dribbling a basketball are somehow slaves. These two black chicks that are apparently culturally appropriating by wearing blonde hair, these two bigots, Joy Reid, Jemele Hill, some of the biggest racists there are on television, radio, podcast, or otherwise, is absolutely insane to me that people will listen to these people, but all they do is want to continue to divide. And this is the problem with DEI. This is the problem with CRT, cultural Marxism, because it doesn't matter how wealthy you are, how privileged, how good you have it. People are always slave owners. And these people are so ridiculous. It's so frustrating to me what's happening. I don't have enough time to get to the Keir Starmer thing, but you can find it on my podcast. I go into it in depth, including the UK rape gang report. But I do, I'll just summarize some of this article that was in the New York Post and why he had to resign. This guy ran as just a boring guy, a sensible guy. He was going to come along after Boris Johnson left and he was going to calm the storms, and he did nothing of the sort. As a result of him, you had riots, more riots, social division. The country was overrun with illegals, not to mention that he was the prosecutor that presided over 13 cases of the UK rape gangs, all right, that were Muslim men. 250,000 young British white girls raped by Muslims. He was the prosecutor that presided over that. Once he got in power, he went even further left. Patriotism became racism. If you were critical of Islam, you became an Islamophobic. This is what we see happening in the United States of America. We've got to stop this nonsense. Make sure you show up to vote in November. And until next time, don't grow weary doing good. God bless you.
3: 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Due to ongoing uncertainty surrounding overseas travel conditions and future international travel considerations, the Italy Unfiltered Tour has been canceled. As a result, the Italy Unfiltered Dream Vacation Sweepstakes has also been canceled and no prize will be awarded. Additional information regarding the cancellation is available on our station's website on the Contests and Sweepstakes page.
4: In the War of 1812, our nation fought and won America's religious freedom. Today, that constitutional right is being assaulted once more from within.
5: Religious liberty and rights in general were under attack. We all of a sudden became the enemy.
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4: 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The governmental hostility and prejudice is uncovered, and Trump's fight to restore our constitutional liberties and religious freedom.
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12: News this hour at Town Hall. I'm Bob Ank, new in Washington. President Trump says he will not move forward now with a housing bill signing, which had been scheduled for today, until Congress passes a Save America Act to ensure voter integrity.
13: President Trump wrote on Truth Social, quote, "Today's housing news conference and signing is hereby canceled until such a time as we pass the desperately needed Save America Act, which I consider to be a national emergency." The House of Representatives voted Tuesday night, 358-32, to pass a housing package aimed at lowering costs for home buyers and increasing housing supply. The 21st Century Road to Housing Act passed the Senate in an 85-5 vote Monday, and President Trump was scheduled to sign it Wednesday in the Capitol. However, he canceled the ceremony Wednesday morning to push the Save America Act instead, which requires proof of ID and citizenship to vote. Bernie Bennett in Washington.
12: Today marks the four-year anniversary of the repeal of Roe v. Wade. Marjorie Dannenfeld served Susan B. Anthony, pro-life America, says the next battle is over the use of abortion pills. She says in many cases, women are getting those drugs, compliments of a man in their lives, pressuring them because he doesn't want to become a father.
14: She just gets it in the mail, or her boyfriend, her ex-husband, the guys at the fraternity, someone has those drugs and she gets them, and it's leading to disasters all over the country.
12: Dannenfeld was a guest on the Salem Radio Network. The head of the UN's nuclear agency says Iranian nuclear enrichment sites will be visited by his inspectors, a key component of the interim U.S.-Iran deal to reach a final end of the war.
15: We will be working on the modalities, dates, procedures, places,
12: That is IAEA Director General Rafael Mariano Grossi. However, the latest hurdle in reaching the deal, Iran insists that the deal itself must be finalized before they will allow the inspections. More from...
16: Now the O'Reilly update brings you something you might not know. 7 years ago today, President Trump imposed severe sanctions against the Islamic Republic of Iran. Here's why. In 2015, the administration of Barack Obama signed a peace deal with the mullahs of Tehran in exchange for assets and the easing of banking restrictions. The clerics agreed to nuclear inspections. Critics, including Donald Trump, claim the pact failed to eliminate Iran's atomic weapons program. In 2018, President Trump ended Mr. Obama's agreement. On June 24, 2019, the president imposed severe economic sanctions on Iran, wrote the commander-in-chief, quote, I am taking these actions to confront the government of Iran and the Iranian-backed proxies, unquote. Billions of Iranian dollars are immediately frozen in foreign banks. Leaders, including the Ayatollah himself, had their overseas assets seized. Oil exports were restricted. Dozens of Middle East ports closed to Iranian ships. But were those sanctions by Donald Trump successful? The measures imposed extreme pressure on the Islamic Republic. The economy was thrust into a major recession. But the sanctions failed to achieve their stated goals. Instead of bringing Iran back to the negotiating table, Tehran retaliated by steadily exceeding the uranium enrichment limits set in 2015 under Obama. Weapons inspectors were denied access. The diplomatic spat culminated in February 2026 this year, when the U.S. and Israel launched military strikes against Iran. And here's something else you might not know. Today, no one knows the fate of Iran's nuclear ambitions. The new Ayatollah recently agreed to a limited peace deal with the USA, but that agreement is already in doubt. Back in a moment. 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
17: In a time of division and distrust, clarity matters more than ever. 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
18: The old world is dying, and the new world struggles to be reborn. Now is the time of monsters. These monsters take many forms today. In those who fund television ads that blanket the airwaves with misleading and bad faith attacks about Claire, Brad, and Dari. Those who would rather spend far more on political contributions than they would ever be made to pay in taxes. In AIPAC.
19: AIPAC. That's the new monster. As Comrade Mondani leads a big sweep in New York City, we begin today's Hugh Hewitt Show with Mary Catherine Hamm, who's been studying since early this morning, and I listened to her brand new Getting Hammered with Vic Mattis, in which she said, quote, "These people are weirdos." You're absolutely right, Mary Catherine, but they're also dangerous to the Democratic Party, aren't they?
20: They are, and I would say they're also dangerous to all of us, because once this sort of gets momentum and we have, like, you know, generations of economic and civic illiteracy behind us, I worry that, you know, the socialists are not known for their short dabbles in the institutions. They're known for their long marches through the institutions, and I don't want to give them these footholds where they can begin. But I do think this kind of force and this kind of candidate works in these blue enclaves for now, and largely in purple areas. And I think the test of this will be in Michigan with El Sayed. I think they're going to have much harder times appealing to voters, because they are not one state, one party rule areas. They are places that have competition and that have voters who will not accept the weirdo beliefs and just say, "Oh, that seems fine to me. We're not going to imprison
19: the Republicans." Can the Republicans brand every Democrat with the DSA because the DSA is nested within the Democratic Party? They're parasitical. They're absolutely parasites on the Democratic Party, but they're going to kill the Democratic Party or turn it into something. And I think Republican candidates ought to be running against the DSA in every race unless the candidate they're opposing will denounce them.
20: Yeah, I think they should. It should be put to all of these candidates who are going to attempt to look normie, who are going to attempt Abigail Spanbergerism, right? What do you actually stand for? What will you actually denounce? And the idea that the anti-Israel position and the anti-Semitism that comes with it, and is very obvious in so many of these candidates, is an animating force. Not just the socialism, but these two things together create these kind of candidates, should be something they'd have to answer for.
19: So President Trump posted on Truth Social today, Mayor Mamdani pulled along three communists. I think the president is right. They don't call themselves communists. Graham Plattner has up in Maine, but they don't call themselves communists. But it is the green-red revolution, isn't it?
20: Yes. I mean, I think this is one of those things where once you've admitted that you want to take over with some form of socialism, I'm pretty much there on the communism thing. Hassan Piker is worth listening to as the sort of Pied Piker of all of these candidates, the streamer, and he calls it the commie corridor through the Northeast, and that they need to make sure that everyone knows it's as red as possible.
19: The old world is dying. I mean, what kind of messaging is that to America on its 250th birthday? You're about to go down. I heard this morning you're going to do the Great American State Fair, the Great American Fair on the Mall for a couple of nights with Fox. People are ebullient about the country, and especially the Tartan Army, which has taken over Miami, and Freddie L.A. 9 or 6, whatever he is, driving through Ohio right now. How can they get away with this? It's crazy.
20: Well, this is a thing that I actually think Mamdani in the past, not in that clip, has been better at than a lot of lefty, progressive, socialist candidates, which is he kind of seems to enjoy life. Like, he seems like a person who enjoys the prosperity of America, even if he's talking bad about it, right? A lot of these people can't pull off looking happy ever because they're so angry about America, and that does not go well with Americans. Like, you have to be looking forward. I saw a Crooked Media podcast with Jon Favreau the other day, with the host asking, or someone asking, what becomes of a left-leaning party that can't be excited about America at all, right? I understand we have critiques, but if we hand over everything of patriotism to the right, that's on us. And it has been on them for a long time that they've been doing that.
19: Now, the GOP on February 28th had 70% plus support for the president's going to war with Iran. And I think the GOP is de facto now the party of American Jews and American supporters of Israel. There might be a few who want to deny that, but it's pretty hard to remain a Democrat if you're a strong supporter of Israel. Should the GOP make that clear at the ballot box?
20: Look, I think this is clearly an animating force for them, as I've said, and it should be made clear, and you should appeal particularly, I think, as the not just to Jewish voters in urban areas, but all over the country, but also to Black and Hispanic working class voters who are being pushed out of these areas by highly educated, downwardly mobile, overly graduate degreed white voters, right? Whose animating force happens to be that they dislike Israel. Like it's a crazy combo. And I think the thing that is most clear to me is that you can continue to run on, hey, do you really want these weirdos over here in charge? For a while. I'm afraid they'll get enough momentum that eventually this will become much more mainstream. Also, I would note that I don't think a Josh Shapiro or a John Ossoff, although some of the sensible people in that party are like, these guys are great. Look, they're good. They're talented. Do I think they're going to succeed in a party animated by this belief? No.
19: No. I want to switch to something you said again on the new edition of Getting Hammered with Vic Mattis. You said America is war-weary and war-wary, but not isolationist. Now, my overarching belief is that we're in the five-month phony war, that the 60 days will become 150 days, and then President Trump, after the election returns are counted, will do what W did in 2006 and double down, as W did with the surge from in the famous library speech after he got, quote, thumped. Am I just ridiculously optimistic, Mary Catherine?
20: I hope you are not. Yours is my favorite argument for why this could go a different way than I am pessimistically thinking it will. I think impact has already been made, right? That many of the nuclear capabilities are underground in ways that are not particularly accessible. Much of the military capability has been degraded, along with it the ability to reach out and hurt other people through proxies. However, it does seem like we're giving a lot of that back in this transaction. And so if this is a mere pause and we're going to let them talky talk like they love to talk for 60 days and then another 60 days, I would love for us to have a kinetic answer after the election, because I think in particular just like shooting down Apache helicopters should have large prices. That should not be something we put up with.
19: Well, talky talky talk, which is what they've been doing nonstop since Lucerne, is driving me a little bit crazy. But if you're going to play phony war, you have to play phony war. When the Brits and the French wouldn't attack the Germans in 1939 and 1940, they didn't know what to do. They didn't know whether or not there was going to be a war. There was going to be a war, and they were not paying attention, but they didn't have satellites. We got satellites. We know what they're doing. Right. We have the NSA. We know what they're doing. I can't believe, maybe I don't want to believe, but I can't believe Donald Trump will be indifferent to being smoked in a negotiation.
20: Well, I hope not. I think his threat credibility seems like something he has valued over both of the courses of his two administrations, and I hope he continues to value it. And I'm afraid of it being given away, a la Obama and Biden, as a deterrence measure for the world. But I hope you're right. Like he can quickly change and decide that he wants to walk away from the table, and obviously things will change post-election in his calculations. But there is a part of me that worries very much that this is what he desires and that getting out is what he desires, and it just like was more than he wanted to have a pain threshold for.
19: Second Tuesday after the first Monday in November. That's what I'm saying. Let me ask you about McDonald's deep fry apple pie and water wings, because you had controversial takes on both. Although your take on water wings isn't a new mom thing. That's an old, I've been a lifeguard since 1973. Yeah. We never let water wings in my pool. So I'm really down on water wings, but I would never eat a McDonald's deep fry apple pie. And not just because it would scorch my mouth. I just would never eat one.
20: Oh, I would definitely. Really, it's an injury concern for me. And I just need to chill out and let that thing, as Vic said, sit for about an hour before I try to eat it. I mean, look, I'm a McDonald's fan. I'm not going to be mad about anything they offer me usually. So I'm going to try this. I did not know this was discontinued, because I'm not a sweets person, but I will try it on this.
19: What about the water wings? I couldn't quite tell if you were using them or not using them.
20: On the what? The floaties?
19: Yeah.
20: Yeah, we do it sometimes. It's just a matter of, you know, when you have four children or when you're with a gathering of children, how on top of your own kids can you be?
19: Hiss, boo, hiss, Mary Catherine. Put holes in them. Throw them away. They are never to be trusted. We used to see kids sink on the first day of swimming season every year because they thought they were floating by the end of last year.
20: I know.
19: MK Hammer on X. Getting Hammered is her podcast. Go look for her on Saturday and Sunday night at the Great American Fair. She's down there with Fox News. Thank you, Mary Catherine. Stay tuned, America. I'll be right back.
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We hold these truths to be self-evident. Most Americans know these words, but have you ever read the entire Declaration of Independence? Maybe you have. What about your children, your friends, and your neighbors? This July 4th, Americans for Prosperity is encouraging Americans everywhere to do exactly that through the Declaration Project. The Declaration reminds us that every person has inherent dignity, that our rights are inalienable, and that government exists to secure our liberty, not control our lives. Those principles aren't just part of history. They remain the foundation of our nation and the freedoms we enjoy. So this Independence Day, gather your family, friends, or neighbors and read the Declaration together at a picnic, at the beach, or before the fireworks. Then share what one principle means most to you and why. 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
0: America coming up next hour. Tim Rice, who is the D.C. Bureau Chief for the Daily Wire, joins me. 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Time for my relief act. I got my 10K in this morning, and I trundled. It's a little bit hot now, so the big sweat this morning, but I trundled. I was between 10 and 15 minutes a mile, so that's trundling. And I may be slower than a bush, but I get the miles in. 10K is 10K. There's my Icarian curcumin, resveratrol, and omega. 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And before we go to break, let me remind you again, over on Amazon Prime, the story of everything, the story of everything, the story of everything. When you go to Amazon Prime and you order up the story of everything, you'll be treated to a dazzling work of movie making, but also a terrific explanation of intelligent design and why science has come around to saying the universe, both at the macro and the micro, bespeaks a creator, bespeaks a designer. It's been around since the Middle Ages. Been around actually since way before then, but the universe says, we have a designer, we are here for a purpose. Watch The Story of Everything on Amazon Prime and come right back for hour two of today's Hugh Hewitt Show.

0: Hello, I'm David Jeremiah. As America celebrates 250 years, we would do well to remember that the strength of a nation is found not only in what it builds, but in what it remembers. And the greatest thing America must never forget is God. We have been blessed in remarkable ways, and those blessings should lead us not to pride, but to gratitude. Not to self-confidence, but to humble dependence upon the Lord. This is a time to renew our commitment to truth, faith, and character, and to pray that God in His mercy and grace would continue to guide and bless the United States of America.
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5: With SRN News, I'm Bob Agnew in Washington. President Trump has delayed the planned signing of a bill meant to make housing more affordable. He actually supports a bill with its emphasis on lowering regulations to make building projects easier to complete. But the president says he's holding out until Congress passes something even more important, the Save America Act, to ensure election integrity. He also spoke to reporters after emerging today from a successful meeting with GOP lawmakers on the Hill. The head of the U.N. Nuclear Agency is signaling that Iranian nuclear enrichment sites will be visited by his inspectors as a key component in the interim U.S.-Iran deal meant to reach an end to the war. Iran is disputing it and insists that those inspections will take place only after the deal is completed and signed. On Wall Street, it was a mixed bag. The Dow Jones Industrial Average gained 182 points. The NASDAQ lost 110. This is SRN News.
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7: Remind everyone that not all the news was disastrous last night. AIPAC put out a press release that begins, I'm reading on my X account right now. AIPAC congratulates the endorsed pro-Israel candidates who won their primaries in New York, Maryland, and Utah tonight. They especially wanted to single out Adrian Boafo, who won in Maryland's 5th against an anti-Israel zealot. And they thanked a bunch of other congressmen who have occasionally voted with Israel, like Tom Suozzi in New York, dead candidate walking Mike Lawler, Mr. Petition to Discharge. He's not going to win the general because Republicans don't forget when you screw them. And Mike Lawler screwed Republicans last year with the petition of discharge, and people, they got Massey out in Kentucky, and Lawler will be gone come November, replaced by a Democrat. I hope the Democrat's not crazy, but sometimes you just got to get rid of the people in your party you can't rely on and just go crazy on you at the wrong moment. After they get everything they want, they still want more, and you don't get to hold up the whole party and have the party forgive you. So AIPAC's congratulating Lawler, but Lawler's going to lose. AIPAC did win some last night. Bottom line is, though, the juice, the energy in the Democratic Party is what these crazy left-wingers, these communists, and what John Podhoretz wrote earlier today about the size of the DSA and how it went from a handful of thousands 16 years ago, really just a handful of thousands, to 100,000 at the start of last year. They are now at 500,000. John thinks they're going to be in the millions because they promise everything. They deliver nothing. They don't have to because they don't have a majority. And so especially kids, especially people who've been eating up TikTok propaganda about Gaza, especially people who don't know anything. This is the defining linkage between Mamdani and Chris Murphy and Ro Khanna. Ro actually knows a few things. He's abandoned what he knows in order to run for the presidency in 2028. But there are a lot of people like these three, Chevalier and Valdez and Lander. I don't know if they've read a book. I really don't know that they've read a book. I don't think Mamdani's read a book. I know he graduated from Bowdoin with a BA in, what, English Lit or something like that. So maybe he read a book back in his Bowdoin college days. But they do not evidence any grasp on history or the particulars of the discussion. They mouth platitudes. They make promises. Free buses, city-owned grocery stores, idiocy, things like that. They take selfies in front of Ken Griffith's brownstone in an attempt to enrage working-class people about the very wealthy people in America. It's never been a winning play. The middle class is where people win. They have no appeal to the middle class. The middle class defeated them all across the United States last night. The DSA is, though, a tattoo on the Democratic Party's forehead, and it ought to remain there, DSA, because they are going to have the most influential Congress. If they get a majority, and I'm not sure that they will, they probably will, they will have to clear everything they do with the Socialist Caucus, with the Communist Caucus, with the three wingers, left-wingers, who won last night. So they've gone Thelma and Louise, all right, just completely Thelma and Louise over the left side cliff of the party. What are Republicans going to do about it? Just repeat again and again and again what Zoran Mamdani had to say last night. Cut number 9, please.
8: The old world is dying, and the new... The old world is dying, and the new world struggles to be born. Now is the time of monsters. These monsters take many forms today. In those who fund television ads that blanket the airwaves with misleading and bad faith attacks about Claire, Brad, and Dari. Those who would rather spend far more on political contributions than they would ever be made to pay in taxes. In AIPAC...
7: AIPAC. The old world is dying. The new world is being born. And there are monsters. And that monster is AIPAC, the Jews. So you got that. You heard him right. I want you to hear it again. You're going to hear it a lot on this show. Cut number 9.
8: The old world is dying, and the new world struggles to be born. Now is the time of monsters. These monsters take many forms today. In those who fund television ads that blanket the airwaves with misleading and bad faith attacks about Claire, Brad, and Dari. Those who would rather spend far more on political contributions than they would ever be made to pay in taxes.
7: I think it's absolutely stunning that the Democratic Party has come down to this. Then he steps up to the microphone this morning, cut number 10.
9: We can see from each of these candidates that they have exactly what it takes to succeed. And we've heard from Republicans time and again that they're going to try and make these candidates the face of the Democratic Party. To them, I say that we are ready for that.
7: We are ready to be the face of the Democratic Party. The DSA, anti-Semitic, anti-Western, anti-American face, is coming to a campaign near you soon. Stay tuned, America. I'm Duke Hewitt.

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0: dirtbag left. And Senator Cory Booker from New Jersey, who wants to be president, has not called out the dirtbag left. He's called out Fetterman for calling them dirtbag left, number 23.
1: Given that, what did you make of your fellow Democratic Senator John Fetterman today when he was asked about these New York primaries? He said the dirtbag left is surging, I believe is how he described it.
2: Again, for me, if you want to heal a country, you can't be picking fights. I think we need to understand that our party is not homogenous. One of the things that makes the Democratic Party great is it's a big tent party. We need to stay that way. The focus has got to be the November elections.
0: So, you can't call out people who refer to Israel as committing genocide. You can't call out people who refer to Israel as apartheid. You can't call out people who say that you ought not take any money from AIPAC. You can't call out people who want to abolish ICE, who state that shouldn't be any arrests and deportations of any illegal aliens. This is Brad Lander, who defeated Dan Goldman, a Trump hater, in his race for Congress, referring to what Fetterman said. Number 25.
3: I mean, I'm not sure Fetterman is in our party anymore, to be honest. Democrats are having primaries to determine what kind of candidates we want to put on the field. And there'll be a diverse array of candidates because they reflect and represent a diverse array of districts. Primaries are a time to have those fights out. And then as we head toward the fall, it's a time of unity. I will try to be a force of unity. I hope Senator Fetterman will stop attacking other Democrats and decide to rejoin the fold. But if he wants to leave the party, we've got a lot of great fighters who can show up and fight for working families.
0: Now, folks, I don't think I've ever been this enthusiastic about a documentary movie as I am about The Story of Everything. It truly is an amazing cinematic masterpiece that reveals a hidden hand behind the universe and directly responds to the theory that creation, including us humans, just happened out of nothing. I'm telling you, Darwin would be so embarrassed if he were alive today. You heard me talk about it a month ago when it was in theaters, but now it's finally available through streaming. 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

0: elections and have, you know, an actual voter ID qualification, you know, on the national level. Look, I want to hold these people's feet to the fire. I disagree with a lot of these centrist Republicans who say, oh, no, you know, we wouldn't even get to 50%, 50 votes anyway. I don't think that that's actually true. I actually think that if you voted on this, you would hear it in your ear from your constituents to the point where you would be able to actually pass
1: we're preserving.
0: Look, the president has his opinion, and I think that he's right about this.
2: For he told you what they're going to do. They're going to get rid of the filibuster. They're going to make Washington, D.C. a state to get two more Democrat senators. Puerto Rico a state to get two more Democrat senators. Add four more members of the Supreme Court. They've told you this. This is where this party is going. And they've got to be stopped. I'm not sure that anybody who hates Donald Trump more in the House than Ted Lieu. Donald Trump just canceled the housing bill because he wants the SAVE Act to be passed. But Ted Lieu has a different theory about why Donald Trump canceled signing the housing bill. I'll have that for you when we come back. 888-971-SAGE.
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2: 888-971-SAGE, 888-971-7243. I am Larry Elder. We are Salem News Channel. Coming up, we're going to talk about Dennis Prager's health. We have an update. Secretary of State Marco Rubio says that Iran's support for terror

0: Hello, I'm David Jeremiah. As America celebrates 250 years, we would do well to remember that the strength of a nation is found not only in what it builds, but in what it remembers. And the greatest thing America must never forget is God. We have been blessed in remarkable ways, and those blessings should lead us not to pride, but to gratitude. Not to self-confidence, but to humble dependence upon the Lord. This is a time to renew our commitment to truth, faith, and character, and to pray that God in His mercy and grace would continue to guide and bless the United States of America.
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3: News this hour from Town Hall. I'm Keith Peters in Washington. New York Mayor Zora Mamdani proves his power in the New York House races, plus more takeaways from Tuesday's primaries.
4: All eight candidates he endorsed, one with two defeating sitting congressmen. The Democratic Socialist says he's helping write a new chapter in the party's history.
5: I believe that will be key in not just the midterms coming up in November, but also in the years to come.
4: While progress-